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4: Yeah, we were doing Record Club today. The theme was 2012, and we had some bangers come through. I did some music from Philadelphia. We did Spacin' off their album Heady Thuds. Did Ego Go. But there were some proper jams on there. That was a really rocking time in the music scene here in Vancouver. Not to say that we haven't, you know, we've been rocking less, but you know, we do be rocking, but that was a heck of a time. That was a pretty magical era in the music scene there, gotta say myself. I think I was just new to living in the city. I think I just started arriving there. Yeah. Anyways, to say hello in Greek is yasu, or hello, or karispera for good afternoon, kala nikta for good night, and karimera for good morning. I learned a little bit of Greek for my trip when I went there 3-4 years ago. Very nice. Take me back to the Mediterranean. I'm planning a vacation right now, hopefully. I just need to have my manager approve my time off so I can get my plane tickets at a reasonable price. Gonna go to Europe, go to Poland to see my grandma. She's like 95. It's crazy. I'm gonna hopefully be there in time for the Polish national holiday. That should be really great. And then I'm gonna want to go to Wales and see my sister, along with my brother-in-law and my nephew. What's up, Aniron? What's up? And then I'm going to hopefully just go spend a week in Greece. It's going to be great. Sorry, not Greece. Italy. Sicily, specifically. And yeah, but enough about my plans. Let's make some plans for this weekend, dear listener. We have some cool stuff going on this week. So let's get you in the know about what's going on. Okay, starting us off today over at the Red Gate, we have See-Through Zoo doing their respective thing alongside Symathica Fauna. We'll hear from them in just a little smidge of time, so hang tight if you're curious to see what the sound is. Doors at 7 o'clock for that one there, so hop on down for that one there. Main and Third for that one there. Get up in there. It's a beautiful, beautiful day, and the sunsets are magical and come by just a little sooner than usual. But this is my time. This is my moment. This is the time. I don't know how the rest of that song goes, and I don't care. What was that? Black Eyed Peas? Will I Am? Whatever. Anyways, lots of cool stuff happening around town. We're going to get you in the know what's going on here. Once again, See-Through Zoo, Symathica Fauna as well, doing the thing over there at Red Gate. Over at Green Auto, Divine Right coming in from, where was it? Toronto, what's up? From the 6. How we doing over there? I bet it's actually really quite nice there. I was in Toronto last November. Gosh, it was beautiful. The smell of the forest, so different and delightful. I mean, I grew up there a little bit as a kid. So just hearing, smelling that smell again, you know. Smell is one of the oldest part of your brain. So in terms of, you know, development as a humanoid, so of course it's the olfactory node, is a very impactful on the memory senses. It's really in touch with the hippocampus, I believe, is that's the one there. Shout out to the lamb's brain I dissected in 2010. I was holding its long-term memories in my hand. What a bizarre feeling. anywho, enough about that. Divine Right coming in from Toronto, along with Status, Non-Status, and the and Uptights as well. So pretty rockin' week as well. More to see here. Let's just get my thing all ready to go. Yeah, here we go. Okay. Once again, Divine Right, Status, Non-Status, and Uptights at Green Auto, 1882 Pandora Street in the alley. Over at the Wise Hall, just a skip and a hop from there, you have Loren doing the thing with Ted Spear as well. I don't know them, so we're going to investigate that. I want to hear some music from Loren. They are coming in from Montreal, from Quebec, Montreal. So let's see what that sounds like. We'll have that in the next cut here, so don't touch that dial. Yo, what's up, Jankers? Good morning. It's like 9 a.m. in China. What's up? One time zone. That's wild. Anywho. Oh my god, yeah. True that, Hansei. It is a beautiful day. Shout out to our beautiful weather. Get out there. I know if you're being cooped, like in my building, they're starting to take down, they took down the wrap around my side of the building like 2 weeks ago. And now they're taking down the scaffolding. So no longer will I have to worry about dudes walking by my window. That little gap in the window between my flag curtain and everything else have been doing a lot of work. Once again, Loren coming in from Montreal. We'll hear some music from her in a little bit here. Dune Rats over at Fortune Sound Club tonight with special guests. Did I have that down anywhere? I guess they're playing also tomorrow, so maybe we'll see. Don't quote me on it. Anyways, over the rickshaw, actually. Concrete Vehicles coming in with Hillsborough, Weightless, and Lola. A fabulous local bill. Rickshaw known for usually doing metal. I mean, Weightless are very heavy on the sound. Very heavy sound with Weightless. Solid post-rock, post-punk, etc. Amazing stuff. Check it out. Lola. We'll hear some stuff from Lola, though. So don't, of course, touch that dial. So lots of cool tunes to be heard this hour. Don't you worry. And I know it's not for like literally another month, but I'm gonna likely, if I get my vacation time, not be here for Fun Drive. But our Fun Drive is coming up in a month. Just priming you for this. If you want to get ahead of the game here, you can go to cjsf.ca/donate and beat everybody to the punch as well. We have May asking the current temperature in Toronto. Let's see. 14 degrees Celsius. It's probably just after sunset. It's 8 o'clock over there. I don't know if they do daylight savings time over there anymore. Yeah. Anywho, once again, Concrete Vehicles, I believe formerly known as Computer. Again, Hillsborough, Weightless, and Lola all doing the thing at the rickshaw tonight at Thursday night. Over the Healy just down the road, Scott Smith and Paul Piat doing another twin guitar special night there. So pedal steel guitar is still one of the best instruments ever made. It's right up there with the Omnichord. And I have a sweet spot for the melodica as well, but that's because I have one. Shout out the melodica. And once again, Scott Smith and Paul Piat over at the Healy for a twin guitar special. Over at the Anza Club, the ARC Showcase kicks off its next 3 days over there with Dower, Malvi, Maya Jade, Paris Pick, and Talon Breyer as well. Yeah, the paper fell. yeah, so the ARC Showcase, they're a foundation. They put some money into the music scene here in Vancouver and Canada and yada, yada, yada. Very cool stuff. So once again, the ARC Showcase kicking off tonight. The Anza Club, that's like, what, 7th and Ontario? The Australia New Zealand Association Club. And they just refelted their pool table. Let's go. Shout out Anthony. My favorite tall dude there, barber, very stylish fella. I hope your family picnic last year went really well. I was helped them figuring out the menu. They were doing Italian this year. So I was like, bruschetta? A lot of bruschetta. I love bruschetta. If we love, if you have any, if we have any balsamic vinegar reduction fans in the house, please chime in 778-782-2573. You can text in. I'll see it and say what's up. And providing your text is not too vulgar, I'll read you out on air. If you also want to do any shout outs, you know, of course, 778-782-2573.

Fox Cabaret, Babes in Kenya with Anna Smirk and Shelby Natasha doing the respective thing over there as well. So yeah, lots of tunes to be checked out today. I think we're going to kick it off here with the title track of Loren's new album. Is it new? How new is it? August. It came out in August, so yeah, it's pretty fresh. Pretty fresh. They're on tour, so we're going to check it out here. If you're a first-time hearer of that, some of this stuff, well, me and you both, bud. This is The Art Show. This is me, Jabe Gradowski. This is CJSF. This is Loren with Don't Be Funny Without Me.

0: we doing, folks? Ain't it a beautiful day to be listening to the radio? You're still tuned in to CJSF 90.1 FM. This is live on Thursday, and to our future listeners on Friday time, hello. Tell me the winning lottery numbers. It'd be very helpful. Anywho, you just heard some music from Lola. That was their LTRs from a single of theirs. They're playing over at... Where are they playing? So many places. They're playing at the Rickshaw tonight, Thursday night, baby, with Concrete Vehicles, formerly known as Computer, with Hillsboro and Weightless as well. So pretty rockin' set. It's going to be very spacey, also pretty hard. It's going to be a good show. Good show. I saw Hillsboro do a solo, like kind of acoustic set with a violin. It was absolutely enchanting. Very awesome. Very good. So much good music in this community. It's a shame that you can only be in one place at a time. Before that, you heard Divine Right coming in from Toronto. They are playing over at Green Auto, 1882 Pandora Street in the alley. They're playing with Status, Non-Status, and Uptights as well. So pretty cool stuff coming in our way from out there. Shout out to everybody east of here, which is most everybody. If you really want to think, if you really want to be so expansive to that term, it's almost everybody. But hey, whatever. It's just semantics at this point. At the top of that set, you heard Lorraine coming in from Montreal. That was her song, Don't Be Funny Without Me, the titular album, the song, the name, the song, album title, they're playing at Wise Hall tonight. Very nice, pretty mellow, give me some like Feist vibes. Very nice, good stuff, very fall, very mellow. Don't Be Funny Without Me is a song. Check it out. That's at the Wise Hall tonight, Thursday night. Doors at 7. So get your butt down there to the Wise Hall Lounge and have a beverage, play some pool, play some darts, and then go see the show. It's a beautiful day. You'll see the most wonderful sunset from that top of that hill. Oh my gosh. Venables, right? I think. And yeah, just... No, not Venables. It's like Adenac. Yeah, it's on Adenac. Which, in case you haven't noticed, is Canada spelled backwards. Fun fact. Why do people forget? There is a street named Canada backwards. It's a deep cut reference from my mom. She sends me these videos about this guy who does little videos on islands. Are we all on an island? A great big archipelago of music and community. Anyways, enough waxing poetic here. Let's get into Friday. Friday looking a bit busier this week here. So if you got one place to... I mean, honestly, if you just... Hard to say where you should hang out if you want to hit up a lot of things. But, you know, go nuts. Go wild. Have fun. Get out there. Experience some things. Say what's up to new people. Ask them about their shoes. People like that.
1: Really?
0: I don't know. People like talking about their shoes.
1: Their shoes?
0: Oh, yeah. Let me turn you on over. I don't know. Like, you're like, hey, I like your shoes.
1: Oh, really? Like, if I wear dirty shoes and you're like...
0: Okay, maybe if they have actually interesting shoes, but you know what? Flatter someone, I dare you. Just give it a shot, see what happens.
1: I like your makeup or something like
0: yeah,
1: that.
0: Yeah, you know?
1: I mean, like, sometimes when you give a compliment to people's makeup, and it feels like... I mean, like, I feel great, right? But sometimes it's like, what do you mean? I look good just because of my makeup.
0: It's a... I generally stay out of the sphere of commentary on people's makeup choices, unless they did something really cool, like their wingtips. Like, did you, like, point out something? What? What?
1: What?
0: What are you doing?
1: No, I'm just, like, turn off the volume.
0: Like, unless someone did something really fantastic, like the tips on their wings, on their eyelashes or something. Okay. I was like, yo, those look dope. I can see, if you see that someone puts a special effort into that, I don't know. That's hard for me to say. Mm-hmm. Anyways, everyone looks fabulous, but I'm tired of prison gray sweatsuit looking ass people. Just wear some colors, people. Come on. You don't have to be tired of black, gray, and white. It's stupid. It's like the cars these days. They're all neutered of color and personality. Anyways, whatever. Red Gates, speaking of colors, has a bunch of shows. The Arcs showcase continues on that day over at Red Gate. You have Danny Black, Seven Tavis, Felicia, and the Jazz Rejects with Chopping Spree, and Anna Katrina doing their respective things over there for that. I believe doors at 7? Question mark? Be there at 8. You'll be on time for something, for sure. Either doors or the first act. It's going to be pretty busy. Yeah. Can't believe I have such a busy weekend, but it's all full of nice, fun things. So, And the fact that I don't work on Sunday, I have to go see my family on Sunday. Oh, woe is me. I have to go see my family on Sunday. Oh, did someone just text? No, someone did not just text him. I was like, what's going on?
1: Oh, like, you can't see the text from here.
0: No one texted the show today. If you want to be the first person to text the show in a long time, text in 778-782-2573. Tell me what show you're going to if you are.
1: Does this mic doesn't work?
0: Your mic is on, just your volume knob is probably not on.
1: No, but I can hear you pretty clearly.
0: It might be the headphones.
1: But yeah, I feel like if they could
0: I got you.
1: That, it would be good.
0: You're good, you're in there. You're in the mix. You're in the cut.
1: Yeah, but like sometimes, you know, when I was the host, and then the guests cannot hear themselves, and that would be like something that...
0: Need more music in the monitors. More music in the monitors. Okay, let's go talk about more shows here. Nine of Swords, a cool tarot card. What does it mean? Let's find out.
1: Wait, by the way, is the tarot a big thing? Do people pay money to do it?
0: I suppose, like, you know, it's like getting your fortune told. It's just up to you, up to interpretation.
1: Mm-hmm.
0: Apparently, the Nine of Swords core values are midnight anxiety, catastrophizing, guilt, fear, and... Oh, get some water. Catastrophizing, guilt, fear, and feeling trapped by your own thoughts. What a miserable thing. The imagery... but the reverse meaning is releasing anxiety, recovery, facing the truth, and coming out of a dark period. That's very nice. Ironic that we're coming into winter, but unless you're in the southern hemisphere, things are going to get brighter. Once again, this is the first year we're not doing daylight savings time. So I'm curious how this winter is going to feel.
1: It feels great because I don't have to announce two time for my Chinese audiences. To confuse them, right?
0: Did Canada get rid of it or just BC?
1: I think BC. I don't know. But I was very surprised.
0: Who still does it? We dropped it this year. So, let's see. Alberta just started daylight savings times. Adopted permanent daylight savings time. Never mind, I've rescind that. They adopted permanent daylight savings time. Manitoba ended seasonal time, so they have a permanent daylight savings time. Saskatchewan is permanent observed standard time. Yukon switched to permanent. Northwest Territories has voted to adopt permanent daylight savings time. DST, baby, we're done. We got it. Where was I? The Nine of Swords is a band from Portland, Oregon. They're coming up in here. They have some shoegaze, some pretty loud stuff here as well. They're playing with Scarlet Fever, Land Assembly, and Davin. Sup, Davin? And if you're just tuning in, this is CJSF 90.1 FM, Burnaby. This is The Art Show. This is me, Jay Gradowski, featuring Charlotte. What's up?
1: Hello. I just cannot hear myself from this mic, but anyways. Where were we?
0: I'm talking about concerts.
1: Okay, yeah, right.
0: Nine of Swords. I once found, I forget, I think the death card on the downtown east side, face down. I forget if it was reverse or not. Don't know. Is this ominous? Well, I mean, the death card isn't always apparently what it seems.
1: Is there any, like, not any, but is there any many concerts happening in Chinatown?
0: Concerts in Chinatown? I mean, there's a show at Fortune.
1: Okay, because I have no intention to really, you know, like, roast Chinatown.
0: Hey, it's been getting smaller and smaller over the decades for all sorts of reasons, which sucks. There's been a lot of work to try to preserve what's left of it.
1: Because of Hastings Street, right?
0: No, they just keep building new stuff and not adopting. They just keep shrinking Chinatown. It's like only like three blocks now. It sucks.
1: Chinatown?
0: Yeah, it's so small now.
1: What do you mean? Like because of the infrastructure? Because I don't know. I'm really not a big fan of how do they operate in Chinatown. Is because, I mean, no offense to homeless people, but like that is really high crime.
0: I mean, I've been there for a while. Some weird stuff happens there, but right. I understand that, you know, I'm a white dude in China, in fucking the downtown east side, pardon my French, and my perspective may be different, but, like, I mean, the downtown east side, people are just trying to get by. Like, you know, they don't need...
1: If there's a concert happening there, and a lot of concerts are, you know, it's fun to go at night, I would be considerate of my...
0: Yeah, for sure. But like generally, everyone in that world of things is kind of just doing their own thing. Basically, just mind your own business and you'll be fine.
1: Really? But I heard these also like come with high crime rate. No.
0: I've been living there for 10 plus years. I've only been punched in the face once.
1: Oh my god, that's like not.
0: And it was I learned a lesson about never to wear a bandana on your arm.
1: Why?
0: Because gang colors.
1: Oh, this is okay. That's a good information.
0: So, okay, the story was, like, I used to work at a print shop, and I used way too much dehazing chemical, and it splashed on me and got through my coveralls and onto my arm. And so I got a chemical burn on my forearm. And so I, in an effort to keep things from, I put my handkerchief over it. It's a red handkerchief, just to keep things off from bothering it. And then I go home. This is when I lived over near Powell and Gore by Oppenheimer Park. And my friend was coming by, and they were to sell me some soap that they made. I'm like, oh, hell yeah. So I just go down there in my slippers, say what's up. Literally within 30 seconds of being out there, some guy's like, what's that? What are you doing there? What are you got? He's like, and like I'm like, what? Before I have any time to explain, I get punched in the head. Luckily, I ducked into it and got punched right in the forehead, which if you know anything about skull anatomy, I would know because I have a skull tattooed on my butt, but I can't see it because I can't relook all the way back there. That is the thickest part of your head. It is the best place to get punched in the head.
1: Okay, sure.
0: The temple.
1: I'm not so sure, but like in such a civilized place, like, you know,
0: you don't
1: Vancouver,
0: have to. You can get punched in the face anywhere.
1: typically, yeah. I mean, like theoretically, yes, but like.
0: I mean, you're more likely to get punched in the face on the Granville Strip on a Friday night, honestly, in my opinion.
1: Yeah, hopefully that will never happen on me. Not yet happen on me. So the thing is, like, that is what I'm talking about, high crime rate. You know what I'm saying? If you're living in somewhere else, like, actually, I cannot make example because it might not be accurate. Someone will pop up and say, I live in Richmond, but I got punched.
0: I mean, again, being like, punched in the face or having stuff happen to you is not exclusive to the downtown east side. Just shit happens.
1: That's why I'm saying that, you know, and you are a guy, right? I mean, I know that nowadays, like,
0: obviously, again, our experiences in these places will be different based on how people perceive us. And I understand the privilege that comes with that. And I mean, I'll walk with anybody in the area. If they ever need a homie, hit me up. I'll walk you around. Or if you need to know how to get to places nicely or like whatever, come through. We'll help you out. I'll help you figure it out somehow.
1: Yeah, but anyways, like, keep going. I'm going to stop talking bad things about.
0: Anyways, I love the downtown east side. Love that place.
1: What about your hat, by the way? Your hat is like a clear collar, right?
0: It's but people don't have wear gangs. Where, like, you know, I wear a kerchief every now and then, but like
1: I like a
0: handkerchief like around my neck.
1: Okay, sure.
0: Like a bandana, kind of.
1: Right.
0: But, like, I mean, I've never got any flack for that. But also, I'm not wearing one solid color, which is why I always avoid that. I generally wear red, white, and blue.
1: Oh, so you can't. So, like, it's better not to.
0: I generally avoid wearing all one color because I don't want any misconceptions to be done.
1: But anything that's just kind of, like, clear color, like your hat.
0: I mean,
1: it's like
0: red,
1: right? Like, you're from the
0: This is my thing. I've been wearing a red hat forever.
1: That's what I'm saying. Like, what if he's got a misunderstood by another like blue gang.
0: Anybody who's in the gang world sees just somebody, some bloke, some lad like myself, just wearing a red toque, just walking around looking all chummy and not causing trouble, it's just like, oh, that's just a dude in a hat. Mm-hmm. A toque.
1: Okay, but then bandana is like a big thing.
0: I don't know. Also, it's probably because I wore it on my arm that was the big difference.
1: Mm-hmm.
0: But what do I know? I know nothing of the gang world other than to not wear a bandana on your arm in the downtown east side.
1: Okay, so don't put bandana on your arm.
0: Yeah, don't do
1: when
0: it.
1: You're walking on the downtown east side. Okay, that's a good information.
0: Yeah. Fun fact. Fashion safety tips from yours truly.
1: That's a wake-up call, you know what I'm saying? Like, that's a safety.
0: Look, in general, like, unless you're in the gang world yourself, again, I'm speaking as an outsider to things you really have nothing to worry about unless you're, like, up in that stuff.
1: Mm.
0: Or just being foolish. Anywho, let's talk about arts and concerts and not getting punched in the face. Please don't crowd kill at shows when you just throw in crazy haymakers in the pit. Don't do that. Not cool. No one likes that. Not cool. Anyway, speaking of throwing down, 9 of Swords, Scarlet Fever, Land Assembly, Dan and Davin doing the thing at Green Auto. And on the other side of the fence over there, you have Water Margin, Paint Drying, Conduit, and Smashed Glass. doing the thing as well. Over at the Rickshaw, back at the downtown east side, what's up? Actors is doing the thing with Sacred Skin and Moa and DJ Evelyn 13 on the ones and twos as well. Still in downtown east side, I believe the Fortune has Dune Rats doing the thing as well over there on Pender Street. I haven't been there in a hot minute. Then again, I must just work for the Friday nights, but not this time. Not this time. I'm gonna go have some fun with my friends doing karaoke. Yo, we got DBCon in the week, is in town this week. It's the international karaoke convention with my homie Phoenix put together. Very stoked for that, and it's gonna be awesome. But I'm not gonna tell you much more about that because you can't come. It's a private event. Anyways, Pearl doing the thing over on the Granville Strip has Spank Williams, Calcutta Cowboy, and Beach Bound doing the thing as well. Back in Grandview, over in Commercial Drive area, you got over at the Wise Hall, you got Dalek. You know, like those guys from Doctor Who.
2: Exterminate.
0: I don't know. I've never been much. I watched a bit of Doctor Who, like. It's a British show, British television show.
1: Oh, okay.
0: But this dog guy who's called the Doctor, and he's like this. He travels through time and space in a police phone booth.
1: By Benedict?
0: No, I mean, I believe Benedict Cumberbatch would play. Did Benedict Cumberbatch play Doctor Who?
1: I don't even know. When is your next time to play the song?
0: No, Benedict Cumberbatch has never played the Doctor.
1: Oh, so it's probably like.
0: It is always some British dude.
1: Okay.
0: Generally. Shout out to my friend Dela, who made the very popular Tumblr post of the Benedict Cumberbatch name generator.
1: Okay.
0: It was good. Don't worry. It was primo Tumblr times. Again, that's over at the Wise Hall. Dalek, Infidelity, and Dark Gable doing the thing over there Friday night at the Wise Hall. Over in New West. What's up, New West? Bullies. 67th 6th Street has The Haunted Within, In the Flesh, Next Winter, and Acid Fountain as well. Very cool. And that is your Friday night, I think. Do I have any more? No, that is Friday night. Friday night, baby. Let's get it going here. We're going to kick off some music here with Nine of Swords. This is going to be their song Fist Fight. Funny that we were talking about getting punched in the face earlier. Hey!

0: Yo, what is up? That was pretty cool. A little set there, if I do say so myself. That was Water Margin. They are playing at Green Auto. Yes. With paint drying conduits and smashed glass as well. Before that, Nine of Swords, also at Green Auto on the other side of the fence, playing with Scarlet Fever, Land Assembly, and Davin. Anyways, the song Water Margin, they hit us with Bad Jazz, which, this is not bad jazz. This is good jazz. That was off their album Gleaming Curse. Before that, again, Nine of Swords with Fist Fight. It's just really funny how we're just talking about getting punched in the face a bunch and how we had
1: Stop talking about that.
0: You know, I'm not going to manifest another punch in the face. That being said, I want to go back to my boxing class.
1: Never imagine manifest could be used in this scenario.
0: I'm going to go back to my boxing class, but I want to make sure my hand doesn't break again. I lost a fight against the wall, let me tell you. Anyways, that was off their album. I can't imagine how it felt to live. Anyways, that should be pretty cool. Anyways, let's talk about Saturday because I'm running out of time. I'm going to lump in what I got for Sunday as well. Smother, Ricochet, Halfway Down, and Ethereal Tome coming in from somewhere near Toronto, I believe. Some very cool indigenous heavy metal, I believe, if I'm re-understanding this correctly. So we're definitely going to have to hear from that. That's going to be really cool. So we're at the Red Gate Saturday night playing in with Smother and Ricochet and Halfway Down as well. So, pretty sweet set. And yeah, it's a Red Gate Saturday night. Be there. Don't throw haymakers in the pit. No one likes that. No one likes that. Don't jump at people standing still, especially if they're not braced for impact. That's not cool. I don't like doing first aid at work. Don't make me do it. We have so many ice packs. Anyways, I don't know what to say. Anyways, Smother, Ricochet, Halfway Down, Ethereal Tome at the Red Gate Saturday night. Green Auto coming in with Wayfinding, Ashley Shadow, and Defectors. Long time awesome band here in the city of Vancouver as well. Defectors, yeah, been around for ages. Good times. They should have been on our playlist today for 2012 music. That's a Green Auto, again, 1882 Pandora Street in the alley as well. Over in the Hollywood Theater, over in the west side, you got Milk Carton Kids doing the thing. What is it? Paper Wings also supported them. Milk Carton Kids, where the heck are they from? Let's find out. Where are they from? From Los Angeles. Very neat. From Eagle Rock, Los Angeles. Very cool. Shout out to all the LA people. I don't know how many people are listening, but if you're from LA, what's up? How you doing? Anywho, it's over at the Hollywood Theater in the West Side. Paper Planes backing them up as well. Sorry, Paper Wings. Paper Plane is a drink. Also probably a band. It is one bourbon, one half and then what is it? One half lemon. Amaro and Aperol. That's right. I'm a real bartender. Anyways, at the Pearl, the Zolas, who still exist, are doing their respective thing over there with Cherry Pick, who we'll hear from. Yeah, I remember playing the Zolas back when I first started here. Holy cow. I'm almost at 17 years of doing radio. That is insane.
1: We have 17 years now?
0: 17 years of radio come November 9th.
1: On November, yeah. Before you keep saying like 16, yeah. So I know it's like, it's run up another year.
0: This year, Jacob said he's been doing radio for 16 years. Now he's like saying he's going to be doing it for 17. Which is it, Jacob? Better make your story straight.
1: Okay, maybe we should just do a celebration, you know what I'm saying?
0: I'll just eat a cupcake. I'm hopefully going to be in Europe at the time.
1: Europe? You're going to be in Europe?
0: I want to go see my grandma and my sister and then hang out with myself in Italy for a week.
1: Then our audiences would miss you.
0: Oh, I know you'll miss me, but you'll just have to deal with a paper cutout of me in the corner or something. Anyways, over the YSL, legendary Vancouver punk band Brain Eater releasing a new album. Very exciting. Let's see. Fun Time is the album here. Brain Eater. Been around forever. Iconic artist visually and sonically as well, featuring Jim Cummins, Dave Bowes, Mike Ferns, and Rod Bruno. doing the thing Rat Silo, also doing the thing as well, backing them up over there with Kitty Erotica also on the bill. Very cool. Love to see the folks are still going. Again, over at the Wise Hall, iBrain Eater, Rat Silo, Kitty Erotica. Over at Lanaloo's, the 362 Powell Street, Motorama is doing the thing with the Class of 84 as well, with Fondler, not a great name, and Nobody's. Nobody. That's a band. It's the band name. Very cool. 362 Powell Street, Lanaloo's. Go get the pierogies and the James Brown drink. It's very tasty. Okay, now I'm going to tell you a little bit of what I got for Sunday as well. It's also Thanksgiving weekend, so it's okay if you want to party Sunday and late. Like, you know, if you have a regular job, you probably don't have work. But I work in a restaurant. Holidays mean nothing to me.
1: Wait, I feel like Sunday night, people are preparing for their work on Monday.
0: Yeah, but it's a holiday.
1: Is it?
0: Yeah, Monday's a holiday.
1: Today? Today's week?
0: This Monday.
1: What holiday?
0: Thanksgiving. Also known as Columbus Day in America, but screw Columbus. He did a lot of nasty things.
1: What is Columbus?
0: Columbus is the guy who, quote-unquote, discovered America.
1: Oh, really?
0: Yeah, he's the guy from Portugal, like, what was it, 1452? I don't know.
1: Oh, there's an area called Columbus Circle. I think it's a Columbus Circle.
0: We'll see. A fun fact about British Columbia is that originally they wanted to call the province New Caledonia. And then they realized that already exists. And then they went with British Columbia. I'm sure there's more to it, but it is what it is. I could take it or leave it. This place, I like this place. Anyways, Sunday, Complex 33, True Orange, Caden Morris, and Extravagant Idiots is a band. They're playing at Redgate over there Sunday night, 7 p.m. door times for that one. Over at the Heatley, it's Hanksgiving, so it's going to be a lot of Hank Williams cover bands. Doing featuring Noah Walker, Hank Pine, Sinead and Sanders, and Sandy Bone, doing their respective things. All right, we are gonna get out of here real quick on some music from Ethereal Tomb. They are playing Saturday night over at Redgate for a very heavy night of hardcore music. Vancouver loves hardcore and country. I'm telling you this now, and it'll be that way for a while. You're either a little bit country or very hardcore. Sometimes both. So shout out to the people who blend it up. We're going to get out of here. Coming up next after this is Danny with Analog Archive. Is he live this week? He is not. But always nice
1: Nobody's
0: to see you.
1: Nobody's out there.
0: No one's out there?
1: I don't even know why. Last time it was like...
0: It was full. This was full last week. Because there was like 3 different clubs in here.
1: Oh yeah, last time was like crazy.
0: Yeah, it was crazy. I love Thursdays. It's the best day of the week at the radio station.
1: Really?
0: Yeah, there's so many people here. All my homies are here. You're here. Connor's here. Magnus is here. Nicole's here. Priyansh is here. Everybody's here. And you're here, dear listener. So thank you for being here. We're going to get out of here right now. This is Death of an Indian by Ethereal Tomb. They are playing over at Redgate again Saturday night. This is off their album Living to a Dream. So get out there. Enjoy the sun. Enjoy some food with the family. Don't celebrate colonialism. That stuff is whack. And free Palestine.

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1: 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Thank you all so much for tuning in. Today we've got a pretty mixed bag of records here in my hands. And I honestly don't really know how much to say about them other than just to let them ride out, let them explain themselves. But they do deserve an introduction, of course. And this first record I have here in my hand for today's episode is from a band called Captain Crunch. That is the shorthand. The full name is Captain Crunch and Let's Do Lunch, a band hailing from Montreal, Quebec, featuring Celine Fleurquin on bass, backing vocals, guitar, and lead vocal on Well Again, one of the tracks. George Agites, Pat Heinsohn, and sometimes Mike Burns and Lawrence Joseph. A very wacky, whimsical cover here. Lots of red and green and yellows and blacks on the backside as well. Some really cool stuff, and I thought it was just really uplifting and kind of groovy and silly, and I thought you might all enjoy it. So let's start off with side one. This first track from Captain Crunch is titled Goes Without Saying. Hope you enjoy.

All right. We are back with Analog Archives, only on CJSF 90.1 FM. Let's get into the next track here from Captain Crunch, album that came out back in 1989. And it's actually called, I didn't say this originally, but this album is titled More Baroque Post-Industrial Hillbilly Lounge Music. What a title. I don't know if that came through on the first track, but let's see the second one. It's called The Letter.

All right, we are back again with Analog Archives, only on CJSF 90.1 FM. When I looked more into this band that we're listening to right now, Captain Crunch and Let's Do Lunch, which actually they officially shortened their name to simply Captain Crunch at some point during their stint in the 80s and 90s. But if you go on their Discogs page, there's actually a link through lawrencejoseph.org/crunch that shows a bit more information about the band. It says, Captain Crunch and Let's Do Lunch were an alternative pop outfit with a DIY ethic located in Montreal in the late 1980s to early 1990s. Their unique brand of tuneful tunes and harmonious vocal harmonies made them stand out from the rest of the post-punk bands of the era. Here, you will find information about the band, photos, and free high-quality downloads of their complete studio works, including the entirety of the LP. So if you want to listen to this, it's up online. And I believe, yeah, this was probably courtesy of Lawrence Joseph, one of the members of the band, guitar and keyboards. Pretty cool that this stuff is kind of archived and just available for people to listen to. And if you want to listen to it as well, go for it. Let's get into the next track. This one is titled Let's Do Lunch.

0: once again back with Analog Archives. This time we're switching it up with a completely new record. This one from Bob Wiseman, someone I had never heard of, but it seems like they're still active from what I was able to find online. They got a Bandcamp with all of their music, and I picked this one out just because, one, I was actually looking through the top shelves of the CJSF archives, which is funny because I'm not a very tall person, so I rarely actually do end up looking through the top shelves, which might be a bit of a bias that I need to address, but I tried to address it with this episode, so that's why you're listening to what you're listening to. And the reason I picked this one is because on the backside of it, it was one of the records, one of the old records we have, which has a list of times and dates and tracks that people played that were penned in, as well as comments that people were able to leave as well. This is from 1989. So yeah, definitely one of our older records. And some of these comments are very complimentary. Some say, like, this is the best Canadian album I've ever heard, which that's broad, Canadian album. Anyway, someone referred to it as whiny. Another person said All the Trees, which is one of the tracks, is very fine. There are a few other comments that are less complimentary, and I can't say them out loud, so I won't. But there were a lot of people that played this and marked down that they played this album, so I thought, why not give it a spin? And it's cool stuff. The vocals are really interesting, and it has a lot of writing associated with it on the sort of like paper that keeps the vinyl in place. Let me read out some of it. It says, "The glimpses which come to us like windows in a wall of the enormity and the unquestionable true poetry of the marvelous and wondrous and the plain and the dreary, the sheer and the clear obviousness of the five-minute truths to which opportunity and blood have made us privy. Oh, I breathe and I smell like hell." I'll read more of that, but let's get on with this first track, which is titled Older Brother. Hope you enjoy.
1: Our first performer, Robert Wiseman. Let's have another hand. Go ahead.

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This is Analog Archives, and we've been listening to Bob Wiseman with Sings Wrench Tuttle in Her Dream, the album. And I started reading this poem that was in the back of the album, and I thought I would read out some more. Out here in the world, the tasks are righteous and the lessons diamond perfect. And here in the world view is hilarious and always dangerous. I sweat blood to remember my vital connection with creation and the primal flow that is everything. To remember my brotherhood with the most loathsome of machinery and my silent and quiet and all but invisible need and commitment to rise above the ambition of a hood ornament and to truly feel at ease with the understanding.

understanding that if the work's not going on continuously right where you're standing, then the chances are it won't suddenly start up upon arrival at some distant door or shore. Here's some more poems for you to put music to. Wrench.

0: evidence.
1: What effect will this have on the protest you were about to mount against the French nuclear testing in the Pacific?
0: We haven't decided on the specifics, as we have to wait and see what the damage is to the Rainbow Warrior.

All right, you're tuned into Analog Archives once again. And if you've been tuning in this episode, I just recited a poem that was on the back of this record here by Bob Wiseman titled Sings Wrench Tuttle in Her Dream. And that poem that I wrote was from someone by the name of Wrench. But here is another piece of writing on the record that I think adds a little more context. It says here, that is in whole the third letter I received from Wrench Tuttle, poet, traveler, activist, and philosopher. We had an exchange through the mail now for, at this time of this release,

0: 5 years. Our deal is he sends me his poems and I put them to music. Over 200 at last count, and 40 of those have already been recorded. Currently, he lives in Atlanta, where he studies movement classes. This tape does not represent his current poems, but is rather an overview of songs that pleased me particularly. Last year, he wrote me mostly from Greece and then Lepush, Washington, where he was around the Quileute people who are trying to safeguard their indigenous rights. Wrench Tuttle plays no part in the arrangements of these songs, however, the lyrics have been altered slightly here and there for the sake of fitting with the melodies I made up. Bob Wiseman, Summer 1989. Let's play one more track from this album. This one is titled, from what I can see, If I Knew. Hope you enjoy.
1: Bobby, it's Tom. I can be reached at my number. So call me at my number. That's good, Bobby. You were with me all the way through that pause.
2: Bobby, was that you? Please hang up and try your call again. What's this shit? Johnny, I don't know if I'm leaving you a message or not. That was the strangest goddamn message I've heard in a long time.

All right. That was, once again, Bob Wiseman with his album Sings Wrench Tuttle in Her Dream. Coming up next, we have another album from another Canadian artist, or Canadian band in this case, Family Plot. This was not a group that I recognized, but when I looked at some of the production notes, I actually recognized quite a lot, because one of the names I noticed was none other than Madeline Morris, who has been in other Vancouver-based groups such as Moev, a synth-pop-based band in Vancouver, and this was another group, I guess, that she was involved with, the name of Family Plot. This is their album Conviction, which is a very interesting cover that looks like some kind of metalwork of two goblins coming out of someone's eyes, and then more faces coming out of that person's mouth. So some very cool stuff we got going on here. This is from 1993, it looks like, or maybe 1987, maybe, actually, yes, I think 1987, but 1993 when we received this here at CJSF, and I am just very, very excited to play this. I thought it was some very fun stuff. I think the vocals are really interesting and kind of wacky in some areas, but just really, really fun to listen to. So anyways, hope you enjoy. This first track is titled Just One Slip.

All right. This is Analog Archives one last time. You just listened to Just One Slip and Stag Party by Family Plot off of their 1987 album Convictions. And that is the end of this hour. Thank you all so much for tuning in this week to Analog Archives. If you want to keep tuning into CJSF, you absolutely should, because we have some amazing live programs coming right your way. In just a few minutes, we have Wham Bam East Fan with Linda, and then at 8 p.m. after that, the 60-minute stage dive with Jeremy if you want to listen to some real, real heavy stuff. Yeah, it's been an absolute pleasure, as per usual. Wouldn't want to be anywhere else in the world but here with all of you. And let's play one last track. One that has a pretty cool name, and one that I wonder if, you know, it had a different connotation back in 1987. I doubt it did, and I think by even just saying that, I'm really aging myself as someone that is maybe a bit unfamiliar with that era. But this last track, after all this preamble, is titled Swagger. So, for one last time, you're listening to Family Plot from their album Convictions, the track Swagger. Thank you all so much for tuning in this week. Till next week, peace.

0: Blue-gray gnatcatchers are common summer residents across much of the U.S. and Mexico. The tiny songbirds make a scolding call as they forage in the forest canopy. Ironically, they don't typically catch gnats in flight. Instead, gnatcatchers glean insects from leaves, often startling prey by flicking their dark tails to reveal bright white edges. There are more than a dozen species of gnatcatchers native to the Americas. Though the blue-gray gnatcatchers are the most widespread, three others can also be found in the U.S. These black-tailed gnatcatchers dwell in the desert southwest. Pairs defend the same territory year-round, making them easy to spot if you're in the right habitat. The two other species are harder to find, partly because their populations are on decline due to habitat loss. Black-capped gnatcatchers live in a narrow range from the mesquite thickets of southeastern Arizona to the dry tropical forests of Colima in western Mexico. California gnatcatchers look and sound much the same. But these rare birds prefer the coastal scrublands of Baja California. It takes time and effort to see all four of these gnatcatchers. But these charismatic birds are worth the journey. For Bird Note, I'm Ariana Rimmel.
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Hey, that's me. We'll be interviewing fans, musicians from all genres and all languages, and other talents too, like photographers and videographers. We'll check out local businesses, cheap eats, and yummy treats. And also events that are happening or not happening around town. And places to go and get some fresh air. Go for a walk. And places that are still open and you can go for a shop. Although we focus on East Van, we'll be making friends everywhere and anywhere. Hi! We'll chat with skateboarders, athletes, dancers, artists, chefs, bakers, tailors, comedians, hey, you name it, we want it. See a familiar face or a familiar place right here on the Wham Bam East Van Show. Welcome to a pre-recorded episode of the Wham Bam East Van Show. I'm your host, DJ Medi, and we're broadcasting from Simon Fraser University on unceded Coast Salish territories in beautiful Burnaby, BC, which includes the Squamish, the Musqueam, the Coquitlam, the Catsey, and the Tsleil-Waututh Nations. Today, we have an interview with a band called Yo Bird. We interviewed them last year during the Freak Show, Carnival of the Damned, at the Astoria, presented by Chicken Star Productions. We'll also play some of the bands who performed that night, new music, and upcoming shows. So let's start with some new music from Six King, but it's spelled V-I-King, so it kind of looks like Viking. Here's Castles in the Sand on CJSF.

Yeah, that was Kevin Karlstrom's band, Six King, who I met at Madhouse Records during the Amber Ablaze performance. And guess what? We plan to have Amber back to the radio station for another live interview, so stay tuned for that. But for right now, let's get to today's interview, and here's a cover of Silverstein's Smile in Your Sleep with Yo Bird on CJSF.

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1: Hi, I'm Cedric. I do the vocals and guitars.
2: Hi, my name is William. I do drums for Yogur Band.
0: Excellent. And where are you from originally?
1: Originally, I'm from the Philippines, but I've been here since 2009.
0: Awesome, awesome. All right, and tell me about your band.
1: I'm currently with two bands right now.
0: Yes.
1: I'm with, of course, All Year Long. Please check us out on Instagram and Spotify. And I have my second band, Yogurt, right now, and we'll be playing tonight.
0: All right,
1: hope
0: so how would you describe the sound of the band?
2: We're mostly like emo, core, hard rock type of genre, and mostly covers for now.
0: Okay, yeah, and like I said, you guys are from the Philippines, right?
2: Yes.
0: Yes, okay, is there any Filipino bands that you could recommend?
1: Oh, yeah, I got one, Kamikaze.
0: Kamikaze, yeah.
2: Yeah, Kamikaze, Urban Dub, which
1: yes,
2: yeah, they were recently was here.

0: Awesome. Yeah, awesome. Yeah, and Kamikaze was here as well.
1: Uh-huh. Yes. 3 years ago.
0: Yeah, that's right. How did you know? How do you know Joan?
1: Oh, I've known Ata Joan since 2012. As far as I can remember, I met him through a friend of mine who got me to the scene. So I'm happy to be here right now.
0: When did you start drumming?
2: Since when I was in college. Yeah, so that was like years ago, like I would say 10, 15 years
0: at the most. Yeah, awesome. Yeah. And how about you? When did you start doing your instrument?
1: Guitars since maybe 2008, but I suck at it back then, but I'm still trying to learn. But
0: and then singing?
1: Singing. 10 years, 15 years now.
0: Who are your favorite bands that you listen to?
1: Right now, I've been listening to a lot of Silverstein,

0: Seosin, and some hardcore bands like Turnstile. A lot, actually. I can't name. There's a bunch of bands I love right now. Yeah.
1: How about you?
2: Mostly, I started with new metal because back then, when I was a kid, I watched a lot of MTV. So, like, mostly those the shit that I grew up with. So, from new metal to metal, hard rock, but I pretty much play mostly everything when it comes to rock to metal.
3: Very all around.
1: Yes, amazing. All right, and we're here at the Astoria. Have you been here before?
0: Yep.
4: Like a bunch of times.
2: Yeah, a bunch of times.
1: Yes, what do you like about it?
0: I like the vibes.
1: I like the vibes.
2: There's like pool tables, the venue's really
0: It feels very homey, you know?
2: Yeah, it feels very
0: relaxed.
1: Awesome. Well, thank you so much, guys,
0: for
1: coming on the Wham Bam East Fan Show. Wham Bam.
0: East Fan.
1: Yeah, baby.
0: Thank you.

0: And that was All Year Long and their song, This Is Not the End. And this is not the end, folks, because we're just halfway through the Wham Bam East Van Show. During the Yobird interview, we played Urban Dub, Soul Searching, Kamikaze Halik, Silverstein Smashed Into Pieces, and Yobird's cover of Silverstein's Bleed No More. Super talented guys right here, and I feel a lot of artists from the Philippines, they have a lot of passion in their music, as music is part of their culture, and now they're a part of the Vancouver music scene. More music coming your way after these messages, and if you love world music, check out a show on CJSF called Wandering Rhythms.
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0: That was Paramore, Decode, soundtrack to Twilight, which was filmed in Oregon and Washington, and the rest of the sequel was filmed right here in BC. Before that, we played Grayson, Coco Pop. I want to say Coco Pops like the cereal, but it's Coco Pop. And last, Reminisced Heroes, Right or Wrong. Next up, events that are happening around town after this.
1: And now for a CJSF Heritage Minute. 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
0: The Pointed Sticks are playing their final show at the Rickshaw November 28th, and it is sold out, as they should be. Legendary Vancouver power pop punk band. Let's play one of their earlier tunes from 1979. Here's I'm Numb on CJSF.

Tick-tock, tick-tock, and it's that time to end the show. We played Danger Box, Clocking In, and before that, Dusty Pines, Rock and Roll Graveyard. And I hope you're all prepped for Halloween, and I'm sure you'll see some killer graveyards. And those people that go all out, they're dead serious about their decor, of course. Thank you, Yo Bird, for chatting with us, and thank you for tuning in and hanging out with me. Our next program is an all-metal show called The 60-Minute Stage Dive with Jeremy, and we're going to end with Miles to Nowhere. And Miles to Nowhere, Dusty Pines, Danger Box, they're all performing at the Cobalt October 17th for the Core Western Spice Tour. You can find tickets at Eventbrite. Thanks for tuning in to the Wham Bam East Van Show, and we'd like to end with a bang tonight. So here's Miles to Nowhere, Like a Bomb. We'll catch y'all next week. This is DJ Meddy signing out. Bye. And I forgot to tell you, listeners, discretion is advised. Swear words coming your way.

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It's a show hosted by myself, Jeremy, and I play a lot of heavy music, screamo, noise, metal, whatever. But today, I'm actually going to be doing something different, obviously, because I'm starting this with my voice. I am, unfortunately, in midterm season this week, which means I have been grinding. Been listening to a lot of stuff that generally wouldn't fall into like what I'd play on this show, but I have found a bit of an avenue to go down for today. So what I have going on is A, I'm not in the booth, unfortunately, but B, I got two really long songs I want to share with you guys. It's stuff that I've been chewing on as I like study. In the case of the first song, it's something I like. I've been listening to a lot in the morning, to like been getting going. But the two bands we're going to highlight today are Godspeed You Black Emperor and Sun. I'm going to be playing Storm by Godspeed. Seminal song off of a seminal album. I don't really know what post rock would be without Lift Your Skinny Fists, the album by Godspeed You Black Emperor. But I just love this album. You read reviews of it online and what people have to say, and it's just like, it's an album that really captures a lot of emotions and sounds, even though it is just effectively a rock album. Post-rock obviously pushes a lot of barriers, but, you know, at the end of the day, it's guitar music, and that's really exciting to hear guitar music presented in this way. This is going to be, where are we at here, like, 20 minutes of music, and then we'll come back for the other song by Sun. But yeah, just like a big focus today on length, duration, soundscape, stuff like that. You know, I'm in this class right now, Communication 258. It's about sound across media. And, you know, it's interesting because it's a sound class relating to media. Sounds like radio. But this last week, I did a podcast review for that class. And that sucked. Listening to a music podcast, like a podcast you don't care about, talking like about surface level art, like having a surface level conversation about an artist that you really care about, like what a waste of time. And then like, I'm not trying to get it all into it. Basically, all I'm trying to say is that if you listen to radio, you're way cooler than the people that listen to music podcasts, because music podcasts are a bit all over the place. Okay, enough chat. Thank you for listening to the top of the show here. We're going to listen to 20 minutes of Godspeed, and I'll come back here right about halfway through the hour. 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Enjoy Storm.

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All right, you are still tuned in to the 6-Minute Stage Dive here on CJSF and CKXU, whether you are tuning in the Lower Mainland or Southern Alberta. I hope you enjoyed the Godspeed song. It was very beautiful, very encompassing, enthralling. I don't know, I can use more flowery language, but I'm good. Canadian music, who doesn't love it? Okay, this next song I want to play for you, really rad. I really like this song. It's by the band Sun, or, you know, if you want to say it phonetically, Sun, O, and then four parentheses. But yeah, man, like, I've been listening to these drones, more ambient kind of music. Obviously, ambient music does not fall within my genres I like to cover on this show, but drone music can, and drone music is really hard for me to grapple with. For the longest time, I didn't understand it. I didn't really know what I was listening to, and I'm gonna sit here right now and tell you I still don't really know what I'm listening to. I can understand the sound sources, but it's a dense kind of music to get into. So what I've found is that if I kind of throw this on, like while I'm studying, while I'm doing a reading for class, something where I got to be more mindful on a different, you know, object, drone music can really create this sense of like being around you, if that makes it. I don't know if that makes any sense. Like, there's just kind of, at least in terms of Sun, like, there's just this weight of sound that kind of exists, and I think it's really interesting to listen to. So the piece I'm going to play by Sun is off of this record that they did with BBC Music 6, or BBC 6 Music, I guess. They were coming on with a guest, or like as a guest of Marianne Hobbs, who's a host on Radio 6, and they recorded these songs, this album, with her. Now my big problem with Sun is I never know, like, is this a live recording, is this, you know, studio, is whatever. It's the song Troubled Air, but it's this versionated for this recording, right? So the original Troubled Air came off of like their 2019 record, and it's like 10 minutes. This version's like half an hour. But yeah, let it sit with you. You don't need to listen too closely, but like, keep it on. What you do need to listen closely for is the program right after mine. It's gonna be Rad Radio. It's always been Rad Radio for the longest time I've been here at the station. And make sure you listen to Johnny Bones posthumously, doing some really great ska radio. So thank you to Johnny Bones. Thank you to Sun. Thank you to CJSF. Thank you to CKXU. Thank you to listening. And let's enjoy, you know, dropping out of heaviness with Sun O for 30 minutes. Thank you for listening.

In August of this year, longtime host of Rad Radio, Johnny Bones, sadly passed away after a battle with cancer. For the rest of 2026, CJSF will be replaying a selection of Johnny's best episodes, curated by his friend Richard from the over 15-year archive of shows, including the early days when the show ran for 2 hours. For those extended episodes, we'll be taking over the Home of Burnaby Rock repeat airing from 10 p.m. to midnight to bring you as much Rad Radio as we can. This week, we travel back to May 1st, 2010, for an episode featuring Christoph of the Reptiles. Enjoy, and rest in peace, Johnny Bones.

right, so we got some pointed sticks going in the background. This is Rad Radio on CJSF 90.1 FM, broadcasting from Burnaby Mountain. I got a couple of super special guests in here tonight. We got Christoph out of the Rectals, Ridge Radical,

0: So good. So the other bit of news here is this is actually the last Saturday that we're rocking and rolling here. We're moving to Thursday, 10 p.m., which is good. Oh, by the way, you guys can't swear, but we can probably have less chance of screwing up after do it on Thursday night at 10 o'clock instead of Saturday when all the kids
1: are
0: ready for church with pajamas on.
2: Don't swear, kids. It makes God cry.
1: Can that count as a PSA?
0: That's it. No swearing and come to shows. Oh, and Lesbian Fist Magnet is going tonight.
2: When not swearing.
0: Funky Wonders. Are you guys going to that after?
3: I didn't know what was happening. I'm going to grab though.
1: I'm moving. I gotta pack up. I'm laying, man. I'm sorry.
0: Yeah, Gynosaurus X, Left Hand's Death, and one more Living Dead Beats.
1: Oh, Life Against Death. Yeah, we've been toying with the idea of playing shows with them on our next tour next month. But yeah, we were playing one with them in Kamloops at Little Big House.
0: Yeah. Kind of a weird mix. I mean, I love Brent and Maya for sure, but they're like super kind of death.
1: Yeah, they're gonna make us look really
0: okay, well, I think Johnny's all ready to tell us a little bit about what's going on.
2: I do. On May 31st, 2010, there's the 2010 Haiku Internet Invitational, The details are, it's the Vancouver Cherry Blossom Festival is pleased to announce the new spring deadline for the 2010 Haiku Invitational. The poems will be judged during the summer, and winners will be announced this fall. Winning poems will be featured during the 2011 festival. Submit your Cherry Blossom Haiku online at www.vcbf.ca. At the beginning of March 1st until May 31st is the deadline. For more information, go to www.vcbf.ca.
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2: I listen to a lot of radio.
1: I don't even own one.
0: I know. I totally never listened to the radio until I started doing this.
1: I know. No, it's kind of like mandatory. Yeah. Where you up against?
0: Do my research. Okay, sorry, Johnny.
2: But we got another PSA for you. It's girls only. That's two R's, no I's. Details are, grab the Gab Youth Services at the center present a confidential drop-in group for lesbians, bisexuals, and transgender women age 25 and under. The drop-ins take place every second Thursday from 4 to 6 p.m. at the center, 1170 Butte Street. For more information, call 604-684-4901.
1: You guys have seen my lip tattoo. I'm an official lesbian now.
2: Yeah.
1: Yep.
2: Vegetarian?
1: Yeah, vegetarian.
2: That doesn't count as a swear, right?
1: No, that's not swear.
0: No, vegetarian.
1: You can say vagina. It's just a part.
2: It is. You learn anatomy, too.
1: Can we just say vagina every time we're frustrated now instead of swearing?
0: I mean, you want to sub it out or whatever?
1: Vagina.
2: I think it was crackers.
0: I don't think I've cranked this yet. Here's some Hong Kong Blonde for you guys.
2: Let's do that. I like Hong Kong Blonde.
0: Crash in.
1: Darn yes. Vagina, yeah.

God, I hate when this record player doesn't spin. Do you want to hit play on that, Johnny, and see if it starts happening? Oh, bad. It's not even hooked up anymore. Okay, what's going to happen if I press this? This is where it gets really random.

0: Okay, so what you just heard a little clip of in the background there is Cobra and the Lotus. Well, unfortunately, we don't have a lot of time to listen to metal ballads because, as you know, we're on a pretty tight schedule here. So those guys can go ahead and enjoy themselves and their crazy metal in the background. Apparently, they're Canadian, which is good. Speaking of Canadian music and people getting rad, I guess we're gonna listen to the Rectals tape, which is brand new. Yeah, it's just finished up with it, but it's got a few old songs on it, I think, too, right? It's kind of a mix.
1: Oh, yeah, well, we wrote that stuff like a year and a half ago. We recorded it a year ago.
0: You've been sitting on it.
1: So effing poor, we couldn't even get it out. Yeah. I was homeless for a while because of this damn record.
0: Right. That'll happen, man. It's a tough life or whatever.
1: It is.
0: So, yeah, I guess we'll play a couple of tracks of that. So you guys went and basically just put the whole thing up for free on Facebook and MySpace.
1: Yeah,
0: is it downloadable? Or
1: no, not at this point. We will be leaking it ourselves for sure. We feel because due to homelessness and starvation, we feel we should probably have a legitimate release show at some point or another. Try to make some of that debt
0: sell some copy
1: back. So we will be leaking it though. All of our music's gonna be free, but it's just we're gonna try to hopefully milk our friends for a couple dollars first.
2: Yeah,
1: because they know.
2: Cut your losses.
0: Yeah. And hopefully some of them are listening right now, so start saving your pennies, kids.
2: Buy the CDs.
1: Christoph's got to eat, folks.
0: That's right.
1: Got to eat.
0: And God knows Brady's not here to bring us donuts anymore. That's a piss off.
2: I never know Brady, but I would love him if he brought me donuts.
0: Yeah. Oh, you know, he's in Ontario just eating donuts. This is crazy right now.
2: Holding up at Tim Hortons.
0: So do you guys actually have a release show planned yet?
1: Yes and no. It depends on how my WCB claims goes this month. Seriously, I'm not even...
0: Yeah, I noticed. Your leg is totally...
2: Seriously, yeah, it
1: looks like someone made a Play-Doh snake and ran it over.
2: You guys can't see it right now, but Christoph has a full cast. I had to carry him in here on my back.
1: It's made out of pure hair that I grew myself. You can't even see my leg. But yeah, we're doing June 11th. It was supposed to be our CD release show and our homecoming show for our tour. But if my WCB claim doesn't go through, then I'm busking for money and I won't be able to afford to put a legitimate release out for this stuff. So you're probably just going to have to listen to it on our Facebook for a little bit longer. But we're trying. But it might not be a...
0: So where is that meant to happen then?
1: It's a bit of a secret location I can't actually announce because it's... Let's face it, we're at an all-time low for underground venues and I can't really announce this one because there are going to be some activities going on there that might be frowned upon.
0: But you're going to tell me after
1: Of course, yeah. And if you want to know where it is, just hit us up on Facebook and all the details are there. It's just I can't really publicly announce. Yeah. If you got an invite, that means you're coming.
2: Yeah,
1: but
2: yeah,
1: we can't, posters and stuff. We have to be like, look at Facebook event for details.
2: Just Facebook stalk us.
1: Yeah. I'm good at that. Got 1,000 friends on there. What's up?
0: Yes.
2: And none in real life.
1: Oh.
2: What track do you want to play, Chris?
1: What track? Oh, off my album?
0: Oh, you're going... No, I don't think we're quite ready.
1: Oh, well, the way you're talking about Johnny?
2: I thought... I'm getting ahead of myself.
0: I don't know. Should we talk about Ridge Radicals?
1: Heck
0: yes. I guess... You know that big red binder that Johnny's got there? I guess we're going to try and see if we can put a Ridge Radicals PSA into that binder.
1: Yeah,
2: that would be
0: if
2: beautiful.
0: If there was one in there, what would it say?
1: Well,
0: what is Ridge Radicals? Tell us that.
1: You're not on the spot at all. You're on live radio, and you're just represent yourself without any forethought. It's a free community. I don't even know. I guess it's free in a monetary sense. Basically, if you contribute to our community, we'll contribute to you. It's just a group of independent artists, mostly of the radical sense, usually DIY ethos, and we're usually all about the unity and the like, but we're not limited to just music, even though that's our primary concern.
0: Skate rides is kind of part of that.
2: Skate rides is a wonderful addition.
1: The Unity March, we did that.
2: Yeah, the Unity March, which is part of the Ridge Radicals group.
1: I'm starting a burlesque troupe. That's going to be part of that.
0: It's going to be hard, tough dancing with that leg.
2: Yeah, but you should see him shake it up there.
1: Dude, it shakes on its own accord. It's not out of time. It's limb independence. My legs really, really, really articulate with the jazz arpeggios. It looks like it's out of time, but
0: So how do you find that? Do you have the actual, like, facebook.com/rageradicals? I think I tried that and it didn't.
1: No, Facebook's a bit of a jerk like that. It's apparently there's, like, this bureaucratical BS you have to go through in order to get a facebook.com/blank.
0: What?
1: But, yeah, apparently you can do it.
0: Check it out. facebook.com/radradio.
1: Yeah.
0: Totally works.
1: Yeah?
0: /likelyrad.
1: Kind of like MySpace.
2: Maybe they changed how their operation goes. But it's pretty simple. I mean, if you just go onto Facebook and you just go into your little search bar there, type in Ridge Radicals, we will pop right up. You can click on the group, join up in. Anyone can join us pretty much as long as you're into music, art, radness of any way, shape, or form, open-mindedness, then come on in, and there's always stuff happening with
1: Ridge
2: Radicals.
1: Yeah, what you got me here for? Johnny did that way better than me. And we got to get this kid some headphones. You got to back up from that microphone, son.
0: I like it, man. He's got that low tone.
1: Johnny Bones.
2: Yeah. I'll be rocking you all night right now. Anyways.
0: I want a sexy.
2: So what's up, Jay? Do we have more music to play?
0: Yeah, let's do it. I mean, I'm obviously tired of hearing your beautiful voices.
1: Excuse me? I am so out of here.
0: So we're going to play a couple tracks off the new Rectals tape.
1: And heck yeah.
0: It starts with Holy Shit, Part 1. Like I said, no swearing. So.
2: Yeah. It's beautiful. World premiere.
0: Any last note here?
1: Sorry?
0: Any last thing you got to say before I hit play? Is this going
1: to
0: be...
1: Hope you don't go to church.
0: Don't go to church. Not tonight.
1: Not for this song.

So there you go. That was some new rectos. We're going to hit Spastic Panther. We'll be right back with you in a second here. Let's make sure this is actually spinning this time. Something's happening. Enjoy the crackly for a second. Beautiful crackly there.

0: All right. Well, you're back with us here on Rad Radio, CJSF 90.1 FM. How come I'm not hearing my my pointed sticks in the background?
1: I don't know.
0: Makes me very sad.
2: I could beatbox.
0: I like those guys. Anyway, can you beatbox?
2: I can.
0: Sweet, man. Right. Yeah, me and Scotty actually ripped a beatbox around town on here one weekend.
3: I heard that.
2: Cool.
3: It was wonderful.
0: It was completely heinous.
3: your rapping was very low, but Scotty's beatboxing was immaculate.
0: Yes, it was. And Scotty, unfortunately, cannot be here for his feature this week in Flail, because, as usual, he has completely flailed.
3: His van story was good, man. That was something else.
0: And it's all true with that guy. All right, I don't know. It's all right. He talks. He talks a mile a minute, and there's got to be some falsities in there somewhere.
3: But
0: the most part, he comes across as pretty awesome.
3: The general idea is 100% toss.
2: Very legit. It is execution, at least.
0: Okay, so Johnny's going to bring you a couple more PSAs. Before that, I just want to say, in case you didn't hear before, we're moving to Thursday at 10 p.m. starting next week, so make sure you tune in for that. We got a couple of boys down from the Swamp Monsters. They're coming down all the way from Kelowna just to come on the radio show, so that's going to be awesome.
2: Thursday at 10, you said?
0: Thursday at 10 p.m.
2: That's an upgrade.
0: Yeah, it is.
2: It's going to be a lot better. You're moving up.
3: It'll be wonderful.
0: Yeah,
3: I'm excited.
2: I'm excited.
0: Super stoked. Being able to just get totally faced every Saturday instead of staying sober and coming in.
3: It's for the greater good, Jay.
0: Okay, and then also Will and Matt from North or Diet are coming down on May 27th, right before our mini tour.
2: Can I come?
0: And then Chris Walter is coming on June 10th to promote his new Deglo's book. And
3: that I am very excited.
0: Keep everybody informed.
2: His new
0: what book? His new Deglo autobiography.
2: Oh, cool.
0: Yeah, so
2: that's on.
0: Super stoked about
2: Unfortunately,
0: that.
2: I'll be on tour being a rock star at that point.
0: No, no.
3: Name dropping.
0: I'll try it. I'm going to try and make it too.
2: June 10th.
3: Maybe. We might show up. We can just let Chris in here and he can talk all by himself. He'll just read excerpts from the book.
0: Yeah, we're going to read the PSAs.
2: Could he do like a really dramatic reading?
0: He can.
3: He's like the punk rock William Shatner. Everything he says is in spoken word.
2: Yeah?
3: Yeah.
0: All right, we don't have much time left, so let's let it rip, though.
3: All right, so I got some more PSAs for you. What we got going on is the So You Think You're Bloody Funny Comedy Festival. This is the freakishly fine Phil Company, and the Comedy Circus will be hosting Comedy Festival at the Center of Performing Arts on July 10th, starting at 7 p.m. Admissions are by optional donation. 100% of the donation is going to go to the Vancouver Food Bank Society. 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
2: I guess.
3: Yeah, that's right.
2: Sounds like something I didn't
3: know. So if you think you're funny, check that out.
2: Jokes and food.
3: Jokes.
2: Two things I endorse.
3: I believe. It doesn't get any better than that, really.
2: They can be corny jokes. Corn's the food.
3: Just like that joke was.
2: I'm lactose intolerant, man. I'm getting sick because those jokes are cheesy.
3: All right, we also have the girls. Only that's two R's, no I's. It's happening at the GAB Youth Services. The Youth Center presents a confidential drop-in group for lesbians, bisexuals, and transgender women aged 25 and under. The drop-ins take place every second Thursday from 4 to 6 p.m. at the center. That's 1170 Butte. For more information, call 604-684-4901.
0: Right on, Johnny. Well, I appreciate that. So we have something else on the turntable here that we're going to play. What's that?
3: We have a little Laundronauts.
0: The Laundronauts.
3: These boys are all about doing the laundry.
2: Yeah, I saw a poster for these boys. They got to be coming soon, or they're local.
3: I heard they are coming to town.
0: They're
3: from Spin. They are Canadian. They're on Spin Cycle Records. it doesn't stop with the laundry joke. So we're gonna listen to That Kind of Laundry.
0: Awesome. Okay. We got them. We got cracklies.
2: Is this turning? Should I start beatboxing again?
0: It's turning.
2: Oh,
0: I hear it.
2: Beautiful.

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Every weekday at 11 o'clock. And I forgot to say it last week, so I'll say it again. Do not forget to listen to Democracy Now! Every weekday at 11. It's a really good show. So I'm going to leave you with Idle Generation by a band called Emergency out of Vancouver, who I personally think is the best band ever.

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1: 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CJSF is the campus community radio of Simon Fraser University, broadcasting from unceded Coast Salish territory, specifically of the Squamish, Tsleil-Waututh, Coquitlam, and Musqueam. Hello, good evening, welcome. I'm John, your typical host, and I'll be here for the next 2 hours playing rock and electronic music. This is episode 151 of the program, and it is a no-repeat new music episode. This is new music for April 2025. On this episode, I got caught up on Bandcamp Mailbag, nearly 4 months of it, and it's 4 weeks to a month of everything else. This means I'm caught up on all of my sources post-Covenants a month earlier than last year, which means new music for May is probably going to suck. It's kind of perfect, though. It'll be for Listener Appreciation Week, when I usually make my worst episodes for lack of content. Last year was an anomaly. Regarding tonight's episode, not Listener Appreciation Week, I could have used more music, but I've patched it through. It's the April-May doldrums. It's the slow season. Once again, I've had to lean on leftovers, and while I don't mind the results, I'm running dangerously low. The new stuff from this search is 25 of 36 songs overall, which is respectable. And compared with March new music, the quality is more consistent. 149 had a lot of Song of the Year candidates in the big set. And while this episode, I don't know if it has any truly great songs, the housekeeping set is far, far more listenable. Of the new music from this search, there are two backdated songs, and they came from Spotify. I've joined the dark side officially. I am now a Spotify premium subscriber. I needed to listen to Blaylock's Indie Rock playlist. You can't stream it directly from their website anymore. And I also needed to look up some stuff that's not on Bandcamp. And as well, I used it this time around searching Pitchfork. I think it's better for searching Pitchfork. That and I'm scrambling for content right now. I will be getting more common middling songs from 5 years ago. But I also hope to find more from certain subgenres that are not as present on Bandcamp, and are also not typically found via my other sources. Keeping score, because I looked up four whole months of Bandcamp Mailbag and 4 weeks to a month of everything else, Bandcamp leads the way bigly with 10 songs from 8 releases. I was hoping for more, but the search did include the holiday season. Spotify has 3. I picked one from the new Femtonal record, and I got 2 backdated randoms from the algorithm. From the Earshot National Top 50, there are 3 songs from 2 releases, and the CJSF playlist and David Dean Burkhart YouTube channel have 2 apiece. The CITR charts and Pitchfork have 1 each, and KALX, UC Berkeley, and Blaylocks were both shut out. The show started off tonight with Mount Erie from 2024. That's the oldest leftover on here tonight. Secondly was new stuff from Bill Orcutt, and then a more recent leftover from The Convenience. Coming up next in housekeeping is more of the same, decent rock songs for the most part. Later on in the big set is ambient, folk, and electronic all mixed up, and then a bunch of what I think is Metrowave, maybe, and then pop tunes.

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2: 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CJSF is the campus community radio of Simon Fraser University, broadcasting from unceded Coast Salish territory, specifically of the Squamish, Tsleil-Waututh, Coquitlam, and Musqueam. Welcome back. In that set, you may have heard Truth Club from 2023 and then Sweeping Promises from 2021. Those were both from the Spotify algorithm. Then it was Holy Wave from 2015, and that was from Covenants. After that was the A side of the RMFC B side I played on episode 147. I've read that the RMFC guy was a child prodigy, and I think I'm starting to understand. Now, the song after that sounds a lot like the RMFC B side that I played on 147. That song was Zooming Into Close by Little Jungles, who are from Kelowna. Now, that's a really great song. After Little Jungles was another from 2070, who are my new favorite band. The 2070 album is not on vinyl, which is a bummer. That was followed by another Covenants classic from Violent Change. Those guys write the best hooks. I don't even think I'm kidding when I say that. I also think they were channeling Guided by Voices on that one. After that was New Aura Kogan, which I'm giving showrunner up. I love the vocals on that song. Like, if they weren't in that register where they're sitting, that song wouldn't be half as good. From there, it was interesting stuff from Perfume Tree. The keys in that song sound like a Pink Moth song I've played in the past. The final song of Housekeeping was from...

0: According to our projections, the war should start any day now. There's just no way we're going to make it to the end of this year.
1: It's what we put in the computers that can make the difference. Maybe we can keep propelling ourselves to Kingdom Come.
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3: Mercury. Mercury. Mercury. 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

0: Some politicians love to tell us that we have to choose between policies that support people or policies that grow the economy. 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
2: 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CJSF is the campus community radio of Simon Fraser University, broadcasting from unceded Coast Salish territory, specifically of the Squamish, Tsleil-Waututh, Kuku'utlum, and Musqueam. Welcome back to new music for April 2026 here on the Home of Burnaby Rock. Regarding trivia from earlier, I have the answer. In case you missed it, I will play a clip of the Imrain song that sounds like another song, probably an alternative crossover hit from the 1980s.

So what song is that? Likely from the 1980s. I thought earlier it was probably Tears for Fears. You have a few more seconds. And the answer is Tears for Fears, Pale Shelter.

The big set, which just concluded, started with Colleen from her new album. There's no singing on the new album, which is good because she's not allowed to sing on this show. The next song was from Multivitamins, which was really loud, so the Dominique Feels Aim song was the antidote. Then it was back to ambient with two from Quest, KWES, who was from the UK, and then a second from the new Colleen record. After that was 2018 Maxine Funk from 2025 Covenants. They rival Violent Change with their hook writing prowess. After that was Miranda Spatula and Nowhere Flower, and that was followed by the show winner from Chloe Jarabuto. That song is barely a minute. When I was coming up with the play sheet, I needed another 2-point song, and honestly, I thought about playing it twice. That was followed by a great song from KZZZM. It's a big showing from Montreal tonight with 4 songs in the big set. KZZZM kicked off the kinda Metro Wave section. They're more like a funk soul type band, but way more under control. Then it was Night Rituals with a Z, Johnny Say Qua, THNDR Thunder, and then Femtinal from their new album. The cool down after Femtinal was Humanoid No More. And then the set finished up with pop tunes from Kikidza, Sports Coach, Art School, Girlfriend, Option A, and then Park Squares and Alleys. If you like what you heard tonight, do check out the audio archives at cgsf.ca/content/home-burnaby-rock. I think the DNS attack is over. The website is back to being up 80% of the time like before. You can always go to Mixcloud, typical_host. Up next at 8 o'clock is the art show, unless it is Thursday, in which case the Border Crusade is up next. Have a great weekend. 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
1: 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Maybe we can keep from blowing ourselves to Kingdom Come.
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2: 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CJSF is the campus community radio of Simon Fraser University, broadcasting from unceded Coast Salish territory, specifically of the Squamish, Tsleil-Waututh, Kuklutlum, and Musqueam. Welcome back to new music for April 2026 here on the Home of Burnaby Rock. Regarding trivia from earlier, I have the answer. In case you missed it, I will play a clip of the Imrain song that sounds like another song, probably an alternative crossover hit from the 1980s.

So what song is that? Likely from the 1980s. I thought earlier it was probably Tears for Fears. You have a few more seconds. And the answer is Tears for Fears, Pale Shelter.

The big set, which just concluded, started with Colleen from her new album. There's no singing on the new album, which is good because she's not allowed to sing on this show. The next song was from Multivitamins, which was really loud, so the Dominique Feels Aim song was the antidote. Then it was back to ambient with two from Quest, KWES, who was from the UK, and then a second from the new Colleen record. After that was 2018 Maxine Funk from 2025 Covenants. They rival Violent Change with their hook writing prowess. After that was Miranda Spatula and Nowhere Flower, and that was followed by the show winner from Chloe Jarabuto. That song is barely a minute. When I was coming up with the play sheet, I needed another 2-point song, and honestly, I thought about playing it twice. That was followed by a great song from KZZZM. It's a big showing from Montreal tonight with 4 songs in the big set. KZZZM kicked off the kinda Metrowave section. They're more like a funk soul type band, but way more under control. Then it was Night Rituals with a Z, Johnny Say Qua, THNDR Thunder, and then Femtanil from their new album. The cooldown after Femtanil was Humanoid No More. And then the set finished up with pop tunes from Kikidza, Sports Coach, Art School, Girlfriend, Option A, and then Park Squares and Alleys. If you like what you heard tonight, do check out the audio archives at cgsf.ca/content/home-burnaby-rock. I think the DNS attack is over. The website is back to being up 80% of the time like before. You can always go to Mixcloud, typical_host. Up next at 8 o'clock is the art show, unless it is Thursday, in which case the Border Crusade is up next. Have a great weekend. Thanks for listening.

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Brand new stuff from The Vapors featuring David Fenton on guitar and vocals. And that was the track Hit the Ground Running from A Wasp in a Jar 2025, their fourth studio album. They had a couple albums in the 80s. And then David Fenton went off to be a lawyer. And then in the last couple years, they've put out a couple more albums, and that being the latest. And slab dab in the middle, we had The Clash from their debut, 1977, and a song called Cheat. And we started it all off with The Ruts, Babylon's Burning from 1979. The Ruts single was a top 10 single in the UK. The band's success cut short by the death of singer Malcolm Owens. Death from heroin in 1980. Original guitarist Paul Fox passed in 2007. Original bassist and drummer John Jennings and David Ruffy continue today under the banner The Ruts DC. Getting right back into the music, these are the Stooges on The Blurred Crusade.

0: on a 2016 reissue. Quite a nice little package, a nice band photo at the front and at the back. And I'm looking at the listings here of the personnel. Instead of Iggy Pop, he is listed as Iggy Stooge on vocals. Of course, we have Ron Ashton on guitar, Dave Alexander on bass, and Scott Ashton on drums. So we started off with Stooges, and then we got into the Ramones, Lock It Love from Rocket to Russia, 1977, and finished it all off with the Sex Pistols, 17 from Nevermind the Bollocks. The Sex Pistols continue their tour with vocalist Frank Carter, hitting, among other places, New York, Montreal, Toronto, Seattle. Additional dates to be announced in the next little while.
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0: Up next, a band supporting iBrainEater this Saturday, August 2nd, 2025, at Lanalouse in Vancouver. Here are the Repossessors on the Blurred Crusade.

Another cut off vinyl, again from my personal collection. We heard The Subhumans from Vancouver, We're Alive from Incorrect Thoughts, 1980, a nice crispy vinyl. You gotta love that. And then we had I Brain Eater, Modern Man from 1989 from the Terminal City Ricochet soundtrack. I haven't seen that movie. I'm going to have to seek that one out. And we started off with The Repossessors and a track called Split from All Fixed Up, 2013. The Repossessors at Atlanta Lou's this Saturday. Doors at 8 p.m. Tickets available at Eventbrite for the very low price of $25. And that's with I Brain Eater and The Scammers. Right now, we're going to change the pace a little bit. These are Apples, Loose to the World, on the Blurred Crew. Saved.

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This is the Blurred Crusade. Todd with you as always. Just heard from The Church from their latest album, 2023's The Hypnagogue, and the track Second Bridge. And one of the biggest bummers of the whole summer for me, The Church recently canceled their North American tour. They were supposed to play the Vogue July 25th. Unfortunately, it has been rescheduled for June 6, 2026. So I will see you there, God willing. Still have my tickets. But a big disappointment. I was really looking forward to seeing The Church this year. But hopefully next spring they'll return to Vancouver. And we started the set off with local band Apples and Loose to the World from About the Future 2021. And in the middle, we had Johnny Marr, The Right Thing Right from The Messenger 2013. I was reading Johnny Marr has a new live record coming out September 19th. It will be titled Lookout Live and features 22 tracks on various formats, including a limited edition orange double vinyl copy. I'm definitely going to seek that one out. Right now, we'll get back into the music. And this is A Tough Age on the Blurred Crusade.

0: WCGSF 90.1 FM and the International Noise Conspiracy with a song called Up for Sale from a compilation CD I picked up called Punk-O-Rama 7. I don't have the first six, but I do have number 7. And in the middle, we had Daigle Abortions, 1967, from Fetus, 1986. Listener discretion always advised here on the Blurred Crusade. And we started the set off with Tough Age, Self-Confidence, from 2020's Which Way Am I? Of course, we have Noise of Carpet with the magical Mike Shepherd up next. And Mike is here live in person. How are you doing, Mike?
1: Good, Todd. How's it going?
0: Yeah, nice to see you. In a rare occasion on a Wednesday, we're both here live, so that is a good thing. 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Just another reminder, great show this Saturday at Lana Lou's, 8 p.m. doors with Eye Brain Eater, The Repossessors, and The Scammers. 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

Well, hello everyone. Welcome to another edition of Back Porch Bluegrass. That was a tune called Bluegrass Picking, which was we did in about 1987. Colleen Turnbull on fiddle, me on banjo, Al Rhodes on rhythm guitar, and Daniel Beckman on the electric bass, especially with that thummy rundown that he did. It sounded really neat. And that was part of the gospel group that we were playing with at the time. And we did a lot of gospel songs and some instrumentals like that. So I hope you enjoyed that one. Let's hear from one of the classics, Curly Seckler. After his years of singing tenor with the Flat and Scrug Show, this is an album he put out with the Shenandoah Cut-Ups with this beautiful old song, Moonlight on My Cabin, goes like this.

Oh, he's got a lovely approach to his bluegrass music. His Curly Sector there in the band just really supported him beautifully. We did that song at our back porch bluegrass jam session, and Baz Barry Patterson sang it and did a great job of it. Well, here's the Price sisters, Lauren Price playing mandolin and Leanna Price playing fiddles, and they both do lead and harmony vocals. They've got a bit of help from Charlie Cushman on banjo, Brian Sutton on guitar, Mike Bubb on bass, and the tune that I've picked is number 10, and no extra help on this one. It's one called Remembrance is a Golden Chain. That's a little bit hard for me to say. Remembrance is a Golden Chain. Leanne's doing the lead. Leanna is doing the lead. Lauren is doing the tenor. Alan Bartram is doing the baritone harmony. And the song just goes like this.

Oh, great song there. And they just really push it along and they sing beautifully together. Of course, as you can imagine, they're quite young sisters. I've got the album cover in front of me, and this was recorded 9 years ago, and they look possibly in their early 20s, but they've been playing all their lives, and that's why they can play and sing together. Sounds good. Let's hear a fiddle tune from the old mountaineer, James Price. He worked with Ralph Stanley for a long time, and here he is doing Bill Monroe tune, the Louisville Breakdown.

Oh, well, there's some great fiddle playing going on there. And the man on banjo doing that lovely banjo solo was Jimmy Gabberhart. I don't know much about him, but boy, did he do a nice banjo solo. One of the people that I met in my first trip to the USA in 1971 when I went over with the Hamilton County Bluegrass Band was Joe Stewart. And Joe was playing with Bill Monroe at the time. I think he was playing bass at the time. But it's always hard to pin him down because he has played bass, he's played banjo, he's played guitar, he's played fiddle, and he's even played mandolin with Bill Monroe. Bill broke his collarbone, I think, in an accident. And so in the concerts they were doing, Joe Stewart stepped up and he played the mandolin parts. He recorded a lot, did several different sessions with Bill Monroe through the years. And I've got an album that I bought in my local op shop. Believe it or not, I have no idea who would buy this. It's a great album. Joe Stewart sitting on top of the world, a picture of him there. Very pleasant guy to talk to, lovely. He was interested to talk to some bluegrassers from New Zealand. And, he was just a real nice guy. And I was delighted to find his LP in the shop, and I'm going to play a track. Very understated bluegrass, really. He's got Rule Yarbrough playing five-string banjo. Joe worked with his group a lot. James Whitten on bass, and Jake Landers plays guitar on a couple of tracks, and Joe did most of the other music himself, whatever is there. And I'm just going to play the classic, Will the Circle Be Unbroken, because Joe's version is quite different from what you might expect. Here's Joe Stewart.

I told you it was a little bit different, a very bouncy version of the tune, and he did a lot with the melody, didn't he? That was Joe Stewart, and I thought it'd be fun to play him. Bill Clifton is a good friend, and he's been to New Zealand several times. First came out in 1970 for the National Banjo Pickers Convention at the Claudeland Showgrounds, and along with the Hamilton County Bluegrass Band, I got to play with Bill quite a lot on his concerts and at his workshops. And then there were subsequent visits to New Zealand, and Bill bought his own brand of bluegrass music over here, same as he had taken it to England and played throughout Europe, Holland in particular, and throughout the folk clubs in England. And we visited with him when he was in England, and we made a trip there, and he came to New Zealand a few times. Great guy, lovely approach to the music, big fan of the Carter family, and he knew A.P. Carter well. He befriended him and visited with him often, and it was Bill who took us to the Carter fold, really when it was just getting up and running. And so lots of good experiences with Bill Clifton. And here he is playing at a bluegrass festival in Holland. And I've picked out a Carter family tune because that was very typical of Bill. And he's playing auto harp. He's got Jean-Blaise Rocher on guitar, Raymond McLean on mandolin, Jost Van Es on fiddle, and Jean-Blaise Rocher played banjo on some tunes too. And Tom Gray, his friend from a long time ago, is playing bass. And here they are doing a song that I really enjoy, Gold Watch and Chain, great Carter family song, Bill Clifton.

that's Mel Clifton and the Calder's band, The Pick of the Crop, which is a pretty good name for a bluegrass band. You're listening to Back Porch Bluegrass. I'll be your host, Paul Trenwith. 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This is where I've spent most of my life and been accumulating a big collection of LPs and CDs, and I'm using them for this show. This show comes entirely from my shelves, and I really enjoy picking out little lesser known tracks that I think you might enjoy and playing them for you, just so you can appreciate the broad range of bluegrass music that there is out there. This show is syndicated through the various access radio stations in New Zealand. Goes places like Raglan Community, playing music out there in a month's time. 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So it gets around as a radio show, and of course lots of people listen on podcasts. Thank you very much for tuning into Back Porch Bluegrass. We're sponsored by Shearer's Music Works. They do a fine job of supplying all the musical needs you could possibly want to all the people around the Waikato area. Go and see them next time you're in town. Oh, let's play some music. This is from the Price Sisters again, from the album A Heart Never Knows, and it's called the Lee Wedding Tune. Interesting name.

Oh, that was the Price Sisters with the Lee Wedding song. Lee Wedding tune. I was going to say the Lee Wedding March, but that didn't sound right. Lee Wedding tune. I hope the wedding all worked out and everyone was happy in the end. Oh, let's hear from the Osborne Brothers at Back Porch Bluegrass at the jam session on Sunday. We're talking about the Osborne Brothers and their step into the realms of amplification of the instruments, because they were playing with a lot of country shows and the country band would be loud, and then the Osborne Brothers had come on and they'd have three microphones and no one could hear them, and so they just ended up putting pickups on their banjo, mandolin, guitar and bass, and just so they could be heard. But they were always about great singing, excellent harmony based around Bobby's tenor voice, and fine banjo playing from Sonny, as well as his great singing, and Bobby's mandolin playing, and they always had an excellent band. So I thought I'd play a couple of Osborne Brothers tunes for you. This is from the album Fastest Grass Alive, and I'm going to play you two tunes from it, Fastest Grass Alive and then the tune Blue Heartache, which we tried at Back Porch Bluegrass and it was a lot of fun to play. Fastest Grass Alive is written by Paul Kraft, and Blue Heartache is also written by Paul Kraft. He was a excellent songwriter and the Osborne Brothers appreciated his songwriting. Here we are with Fastest Grass Alive.

Oh, that was the Osborne brothers just playing their bluegrass music in the early 1970s. They had some great Nashville session musicians in there, including Charlie McCoy on harmonica just in there. Excellent songs, always good singers, and I know the Hamilton County Bluegrass Band love their music, and I'm going to play you a song of that we did with the Hamilton County Bluegrass Band that we took from the Osborne brothers, and we just loved their approach to the music. We never managed to get steel guitars and harmonica, because we started with the harmonica actually way back in the very early days when we didn't have a fiddle, but we never managed to get the steel guitars and the electric lead guitars into our music, but we did some great music, I thought, with the Hamilton County Bluegrass Band, and let's hear it. Yesterday's Gone, we'll do this one now. It's took the title of it. We used the title for one of our albums, actually, and it sounds like this. Hamilton County Bluegrass Band sort of copying the Osborne brothers with this tune.

0: Oh, it's a long time since I've heard that one, and I hope you enjoyed that one. We used to do it at the concerts, and it pulled it off pretty well, usually, because we had a great vocal lineup there. Yesterday's gone. That's Hamilton County trying to be a Osborne Brothers. You're listening to Back Porch Bluegrass, and I'm having a lot of fun playing some music from my shelves, and I hope you're enjoying it with me. We're coming into spring. All the trees are bursting out in blossoms and fresh new leaves, and the lawns are starting to grow again. And if I was the slightest bit interested in gardening, I would be planting all sorts of things so that they'd be ready for summer. But I tend to go out into my shed and make things out of wood, which is more fun than gardening, so I'm not really a good gardener. But meanwhile, you can listen to some bluegrass music. And while we're on the theme of sort of pop approaches to music, I've always loved fitting banjo into songs that didn't really call for banjo. And I've got an album here by BJ Blue and Brittany Allen, where they're doing a lot of sort of pop songs that are a little different from what you might expect. And they've got banjo in them, they've got some bluegrass in them, and we're going to hear them now. Got it all set up here, Paul. Yes, I have. Here they are doing the Queen of the Silver Dollar. I really like the song, and I loved hearing it with banjo in it. It goes like this.
1: She's the queen.

Oh, well, that's an interesting bluegrassy type version of that song, isn't it? It's never really going to pass a straight bluegrass. So let's get back to Curly Sackler now from the album Sings Again. And here's a tune called What's the Matter Now? This is backed with the Shenandoah Cut-Ups, and this is getting close to real bluegrass.

Oh, very laid-back way of singing there. Very bluesy, really. That was Curly Sackler there. Let's hear from Bill Clifton again at his concert in Holland. And here's a classic one too. You're Gonna Miss Me When I'm Gone. Goes like this.

Well, that's Bill and his pick of the crop playing at the festival in Holland, and a classic tune there. You're going to miss me when I'm gone. I've got a Rhonda Vincent album in front of me because it's time for a gospel song, and she does a great job on lots of gospel songs. And here's one. It's a real preachy song this time. It says, "You don't love God if you don't love your neighbor." Boy, this is a preachy song, and will really get to you. It's interesting. He's got Jim Mills playing three finger style guitar, the Earl Scruggs stuff, you know, that he used to do for their gospel songs, and playing the rhythm guitar is Brian Sutton, playing the bass is Darren Vincent, and the harmonies are being done by Darren Vincent and Rhonda Vincent, of course, and the bass harmony is done by Ray Deaton. And I saw Ray Deaton when he was working with Doyle Lawson and his band, and Ray was a good bass player, but he had a wonderful bass voice, as well as being able to sing other parts, of course, but he just had a real resonance in his bass voice. Then he went off with the boys to form Third Time Out, and Russell and all those, Mike Hartgrove and all those sorts of guys, and he carried on doing his wonderful bass harmonies with them. And here he is singing with Rhonda Vincent now, "You don't love God if you don't love your neighbor." Here we go.

Oh, great song. And beautiful lead vocal on the bass voice there by Ray Deaton. That was Rhonda Vincent. Well, we're coming to the end of Back Porch Bluegrass. There's been a real mixture on this show, hasn't there? From quite contemporary sounding, poppy sounding bluegrass to very old timey bluegrass with water harps and bluesy songs from Curly Sack. I hope you've enjoyed them all. We're going to take it out with the young people from the East Tennessee State University Bluegrass Band from the album Testing Tradition. This is a song called Your Last Ride, written by Tom Cecil. Tom Cecil was doing the lead vocal and playing banjo. Joshua Argo, harmony vocal and fiddle. Kara Oliphant, harmony vocal and fiddle. And mandolin dubbed on. Brent Burke on dobro. Clint Riddle on guitar and Tensel Sandker on bass. That's a lineup that Rhonda Vincent would know about, a couple of her players in there. And the song is called Your Last Ride. Thanks very much for tuning in to Back Porch Bluegrass. Do it again next week if you can. I'll be love to have your company. Here we go with the East Tennessee State University Bluegrass Band.

You're tuned in to CJSF 90.1 FM in Burnaby, British Columbia, broadcasting on the unceded Coast Salish territories. We're Simon Fraser University's campus radio. I'm Jen LaFranc, and my show is On the Tracks, and I'll be on the air for the next couple of hours, so stay with me if you can. I'm hoping I can introduce you to some music you may not have heard before and some tunes that maybe you've missed for a while. I'm going to start this first set of music off with a song from Neil Young. It's called, I believe it's called Birds, and this is a live version of his track, and I'm dedicating this to all the people out there who followed Jackie the Eagle in Big Bear. I just found out today that she passed away. And I'm a little upset about it. I'll be

this goes out to everyone that is feeling the same way I am today. Yeah, I know I'm weepy about an eagle, but you know what? That's the way it is. So this is dedicated, the show today, to Jackie the Eagle and Big Bear, who lost her fight today, and all the people that have been working on conservation out there. They were able to secure the habitat for the eagles, which is a huge thing due to a $5 million plus donation from a tech guy. Anyway, have a listen to some Neil Young Birds, and I'm going to dedicate this entire show to the memory of that beautiful, beautiful eagle, Jackie and Shadow. I'm very thankful for the people that rescued her and got her to the Ojai Raptor Center, where they've been treating her for the last month, trying to figure out what was going on with her. But she succumbed to her illnesses, and I'm sure we'll find out more in the coming days. But very sad news today. If you were one of those people that followed her, as I was, yeah, this show is dedicated to you, and it's dedicated to all the workers out there that tried to save her at Ojai Raptor Center, the fire department in Big Bear, who watched over her until 2 in the morning to make sure she didn't get taken by a coyote or something. They got her safely to a rehab facility and tried their best to save her, but it was unsuccessful. So this goes out to all of you who followed her journey, and have a listen to some Neil Young Birds.

Phones off the hook. No one knows where we are. It's a long time since I drank champagne. The ocean's blue as your eyes. I'm gonna take it.

That was Bette Midler off of Divine Madness Greatest Hits, Shiver Me Timbers. Before that, we heard some Tom Waits off of Mule Variations, Take It With Me. We heard some Tom Waits off of The Early Years, Volume 2, I Hope I Don't Fall in Love with You. And then we started things off with Neil Young's Birds off of Live at the Cellar Door. This show is dedicated to Jackie, the Eagle of Big Bear, who lost her fight today. Go out to friendsofbigbear.org if you want to donate to support their organization. And you can read up on the legacy of Jackie the Eagle and her partner Eagle Shadow, who is now without. Anyway, just dedicating this show to her today. She meant a lot to me over the last year, and I was very sad to hear about her passing. So let's start this next set of music off with some music from Sarah Bareilles. This is off of her Good Grief album, and this is a track called

Joshua Hislop off of, what is that, off of Evergold. The track you heard was One More Day. Before that, we heard two from Rachel Yamagata. The tracks you heard were Blue Jay and Birds. And let's see, what did we start off with on this set? We started off with Home by Sarah Bareilles. Here to remind you, you're listening to On the Tracks. 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We broadcast on the unceded Coast Salish territories for Simon Fraser University's campus radio. I'm dedicating my show today to nature and to Jackie, the beloved eagle that passed away. I'm recording this on a Monday, so my show was on Wednesdays, but she passed away on Monday the 10th, and after a valiant fight of trying to overcome her anemia. There's hundreds of thousands of people out there that followed her, so I just thought I'd dedicate my show to her today. Still pretty sad about everything and hearing the news, so I'm playing songs about birds today, and songs about loss. And yeah, so stay tuned for the rest of the show if you can. If you can't, go out to iTunes, the podcast icon, and search for On the Tracks with Jen LaFranc there. You can listen to the remainder of the show, or you can finish the show up at cjsf.ca this morning if you're in the Vancouver metro area. Let's start this next set of music off with some Be Good Tanyas. This is a track called The Littlest Birds.

Bonnie Raitt off of Silver Lining. The song you heard was Wherever You May Be. Before that, we heard Kathleen Edwards off of Total Freedom, Birds on a Feather. And then we heard some Sean Rowe and Markita Iglova. The track you heard was Birds. And we heard some Chris Delmhorst, Words Fail You, off of Five Stories. And we started things off with The Littlest Birds by the Be Good Tanyas. Yeah, I got a lot of music to share with you today. We're a little bit over an hour to left in the show. So let's just keep things going here with some Tom O'Dell off of The Best Day of My Life. This is a track called Flying.

A Safe Place to Land, that features John Legend, and that was Sarah Bareilles. Before that, we heard some Rose Cousins off of the album Stray Birds, and that was the title track from that album. We heard some Ray LaMontagne off of Gossip in the Grain. We heard a song called Winter Birds. And we heard two from Tom O'Dell, off of the Wrong Crowd called Somehow, and another one off of The Best Day of My Life called Flying. You are listening to On the Tracks. This is Jen LaFranc. We've got about about 45 minutes left in the show, a little bit less than that. Let's just keep things going here with some Indigo Girls off of their debut album, I believe. And this is History of Us.

0: 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Hey, you're listening. Should I say I'm Jan Orden?
1: Yeah, that might be a good idea.
0: Yeah. Okay.

We Will Meet Again, featuring Rose Cousins, and that was the East Pointers. Before that, we heard some Alison Moyer off of Mockingbird, Go Leave. We heard two from Jan Arden off of Happy, Leave Me Now and Hanging by a Thread. And we started things off with the Indigo Girls off of their original first album, The History of Us. We're going to finish it up here with some lullabies and some songs about birds and a couple of instrumentals. You're going to hear some Tom Rush, Child Song. You'll hear Amelia Curran off of Spectators, Blackbird on Fire. And you're going to also hear Jim Cuddy off of Skyscraper Soul, City Birds, and John Barron off of Happy Medium, and the track you're going to hear is Birds. Do stay tuned for more great music coming up next on CJSF 90.1 FM. And go out and do yourself a favor and Google Jackie and Shadow if you have a chance. It's a lovely story about those two eagles, bald eagles from Big Bear, and you'll see why they touched me so today. Maybe consider making a donation to the Ojai Raptor Center in Ojai, California, or a local raptor rescue organization here in Canada. Raptors are beautiful animals, and they deserve protection, so do what you can to support that if you can, Vancouver. And to those of you listening out there outside of Vancouver, thanks for tuning in today. Tune in again next week for On the Tracks with Jen LaFranc. Enjoy.

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I don't mind about the things you said.

0: 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I am Jesse.
1: And I am Jamie.
0: That's Jamie.
1: And we are Mixtape.
0: Exactly. Exactly. I'm glad you followed my lead, because that's where I wanted it to go.
1: And, you know, you do this for a couple of years, Jesse, and you start to read each other's minds.
0: Oh, a couple. Yeah. A couple times six? Seven? Anyway. It's October. I'm going to say that. I'm going to date this particular episode, because this is our first episode of the month. And, you know, in our first episode, our first live episode of September, we laid out a plan, Jamie.
1: Yes.
0: And our plan was to do four kinds of episodes a month. And we kind of stuck to that. We did two episodes last month.
1: They're good episodes, too.
0: But we only had three episodes to play with within that sort of, like, defined structure, right? Because it was the second week of September when we started.
1: Yeah.
0: So, and the reason you heard our episode, our guest curator session with DL Forrest.
1: Good Dan, to do those again.
0: You heard that twice in a row because we were not clear to Dan that it was going to be airing the first Sunday, so he didn't get a chance to listen, so we played it again so that you and him and anyone else who wanted to hear the episode could hear it. Good conversation. If you missed that, and this is all confusing and weird to you, you can go to cgsf.ca and listen to the episode there. I recommend it. Anyway, we are on a structure, and today is our new music mix for October.
1: We are holding each other accountable by playing a version of the show that we do the most often.
0: Yeah.
1: Yeah.
0: And I don't know what we're going to do next week yet. That's kind of the nature of this show. It's rare we plan 2 weeks in advance.
1: Absolutely. Wheel and deal.
0: But I think there will either be a guest. I would say that's probably the least likely of outcomes, just based on the fact that we haven't reached out to anyone yet.
1: That's true. We could.
0: It could happen.
1: Could happen.
0: I'm not ruling it out. Actually, the least likely option is that we do another new music episode, because we will not do that next week.
1: That's
0: that
1: illegal.
0: Will not be next week's
1: illegal.
0: Show. But
1: throw us in jail.
0: What I think might happen is we do either a throwback mixtape.
1: Thank
0: where
1: goodness.
0: We just play.
1: The people have been clamoring for it.
0: Yeah, there's, you know, we've been doing this show with relatively the same format for so long, where most of the shows we do are just like, hey, what's new? What is the new music that has come out? That we haven't had a lot of time or opportunity. I guess we've had the time. We haven't taken the opportunity to sit with some classics and revisit the good stuff. You know?
1: Well, and what I'll say to that, though, is I seem to remember there was an era where, like, we rested on our laurels pretty heavily. Like, we...
0: Sure.
1: And that's not necessarily a criticism of the show. It's just, like Dead Soft and Woolworm and Apollo Ghosts, Kimmortal, Devour, just like churning out music again and again and again.
0: Yeah.
1: And so, like, our old favorites were our, like, current and contemporary favorites, and they were really, really busy.
0: We were more willing to, you know, play a different track off of the album for 4 to 8 weeks in a row.
1: Totally.
0: Right.
1: Totally. And now, like, the last few years of this show, well, first of all, I think, like, a lot of those old bands just aren't as active as they once were.
0: Yep.
1: And it's forced us to go find some new local favorites. And then the way that the new local favorites release music is kind of not the same, where it's, like, not as much on the album takes. Like,
0: a lot of singles.
1: A lot of singles and a lot of, like, unconventional release windows and things like that. And it's cool and exciting. It keeps us on our toes. We still find a way to find some new old favorites, but I think it will be a lot of fun to just, like, dig into the annals of our favorites. You know, we haven't played enough half Chinese in a second, you know?
0: Yeah. I was thinking the other day
1: spring.
0: About our Holy Hum period, you know? We had, in a past week, a couple weeks ago, we had at the radio station an open house, right? It's the beginning of the school year. We're inviting everybody to come in. And as part of that, we set up our studio out front of the radio station, like in the hallway. And I got to set up out there and just do radio for a couple hours.
1: Fun.
0: And of course, to make it visually appealing, we had the turntable out. And so I got to go through and pick a bunch of records, and I came across Paint by Cool.
1: Oh, and, hell, a band I totally forgot about.
0: Right. The side project, one of the side projects of Adrian Teacher and the Apollo Ghosts crew, doing kind of like indie disco stuff, dance rock, certainly.
1: Like real Talking Heads adjacent.
0: Yeah.
1: They had a 7-inch that they released, and it was like a plastic, they were like playing with the shape of it.
0: Yeah.
1: And it was truly one of the worst fidelity experiences of my life.
0: Yeah, like a thin, like flexible plastic square type of situation.
1: Yeah, yeah, but like the song ripped.
0: Yeah, well, and conversely, the full record Paint, all of the record sleeves were handmade, right? Hand painted, and they were made from other existing like used record sleeves painted over, so it's like a whole mess of acrylic paint on the outside of it, which is very cool. The one at CGSF is a test pressing. We're not going to play that right now, though. you'll have to wait for next week.
1: Yeah,
0: We will get some. I think one of my selections will definitely be off that record, so we'll do that. But for now, it is the new music mixtape, which exists for the month of October. And we're going to start with a band called By Jane. Jamie, do you know anything about this band, or did you just sort of stumble upon them?
1: I did the classic Bandcamp search, and then I was like, you know what? I could use something that's a little sleepy folky.
0: Cool. I could not find them on Bandcamp, but apparently it's there. In my searching for this band, it's also tough to Google By Jane, you know? One of the other things that came up was an EP by Evie Jane.
1: Oh, another all-time favorite.
0: I know. Well,
1: dang, we played Breaking like it was our freaking job.
0: Mm-hmm. So Soft, also. Yeah, very good. Anyway.
1: Say So?
0: Say So? Oh, yes. I'm mixing up Say So with So Soft. Anyway, it's interesting that band has at least two songs that are two S words portmanteaued.
1: And they're great.
0: Yep.
1: They're great.
0: Yep. Anyway, this is Taste the Blood by Jane on the Vancouver Mixtape.

0: New music from Lila Gray, Contact High.
1: New video.
0: Ooh, you didn't see the video, though, unless you were somehow precognitively alerted to the fact that we were going to play Lila Gray, and then you synced up the video with the radio broadcast. But that would be borderline impossible. But I only say borderline because
1: nothing is truly impossible.
0: Yeah, I am deep in the midst of an X-Files. I was going to say rewatch, but I don't think I've ever fully watched the entire series before.
1: So it gets bad.
0: I'm expecting that.
1: It never stops being fun, though.
0: Yeah, and like it's always been a little bad. You know, like there are lots of great parts to it, but there's always the occasional like, I don't know about this episode or whatever, right? We just finished season 5, which means we need to watch the film, the first film, because that's when it takes place.
1: Yeah. So, have you seen them before?
0: I saw the first X-Files movie in theaters without ever having seen an episode of the X-Files. I don't think I saw the second one.
1: Second one is real tough. Every single time that I watched the second one, or that I thought of watching the second one, I'd always read reviews and they're just like, oh, this is awful. And I'm like, how bad can it really be? And it's as bad as can be.
0: Yeah.
1: It's really tough.
0: Yeah. I think I will always love and stan Gillian Anderson, and nothing she does is bad or wrong.
1: She's never bad.
0: No. David Duchovny, love him for what he is, but there are definitely... He can be very David Duchovny to his detriment, I would say.
1: Very, very true.
0: Yeah. Anyway, this show is not about the X-Files, despite our brief dip into the paranormal there. It's October. It's
1: Halloween. It's
0: Oh, great. That's one of our episodes for this month. That's our something else. Perfect. Okay. You, as I said, heard Contact High by Lila Gray. Before that, you heard a newcomer to the tape, I believe, St. Davis, with the track I See the Issue from his Poverty of Thought EP. And
1: brother, tell me about it. Holy.
0: Played that off Bandcamp, but the first thing it came up was a music player called Anghami, A-N-G-H-A-M-I.
1: New to me.
0: And it's funny because I was going to play it off that, and then I closed the tab because I obviously found it on Bandcamp where I played it. And I just reopened the tab and reloaded it, and I'm getting a message that this song is no longer available due to licenses.
1: On Anghami?
0: Yeah.
1: Oh.
0: So, something happened. I don't know.
1: Whoa.
0: Good thing I chose a Bandcamp. No, whoa, not an ad for Bandcamp. But anyway, let's keep going, right?
1: Let's rock and roll.
0: We have lots of music to get through. We're going to hear from another... Well... I was going to say longtime favorite. We like and love Blonde Diamond, but...
1: Formerly Youngblood back in the day.
0: Yeah, but it's been a while. So a return from the record Love is a Shadow, the EP Love is a Shadow. This is Something Sweet.

0: Hey, it's brand new music from our friend of the show, Francis Arevalo. That was Waterboy featuring Kathleen Zaragoza from the long-awaited, I was going to say follow-up to Heat Check, but I think there might be more in between there. That's Homegrown is the record, and oh my goodness, that record is so good, so beautifully produced.
1: Yeah.

0: And it like, it sounds like, you know, a classic hip hop record that has lots of jazz samples and things like that. But I get the feeling that it's not samples. It's just written and performed in that way.
1: Live band.
0: And oh my God, it sounds so good. It is, you know, meticulous. And yeah. I think if you go back to our episode with Francis, which at this point I guess is a couple of years old, you will understand that meticulousness.
1: Yeah.
0: Right? It sort of permeates everything he does and has done. There are many singles since Heat Check, but I think this is the first. Oh no, there was also the record The Sound of Healing. Anyway.
1: That was one of my favorite guest curators that we've done.
0: Yeah. A really, really cool conversation, wide-ranging, from, you know, influences to mental health to community to just all sorts of cool things. Francis did an interview with Nicole, the public affairs coordinator at the station, earlier this summer to promote this album. And so I've had the pleasure of listening to that a couple times and have been really excited for this album. So I'm glad it's out. You can buy it on Bandcamp. Please do support Francis and the wonderful community of folks that surround him to make music. That record features Kim Wardle, the aforementioned Kathleen Zaragoza, Desiree Dawson, Missy D, Kings, Marie Hui, Mikey Jose, Sehal, so many
1: people that we've played on the show before.
0: Yeah. Before that, we heard another friend of the show, April Liang, another former guest, multiple time guest.
1: Just one.
0: With that track, Love of Your Life, and then in brackets, You Lied.
1: You Lied.
0: Period.
1: She's one of the people that like prescribes that singles mentality mm-hmm. that we were talking about earlier, mm-hmm. where she's constantly busy, constantly releasing stuff.
0: Yep.
1: But it's not necessarily within an album structure.
0: Yeah, lots of cool, good stuff. And it's allowed her to be, I was going to say a chameleon, but just sort of like evolve and change song to song more than I think you necessarily. I mean, you can do an album that is just like 10 completely different versions of yourself, but mm-hmm. often there's a little more pressure to keep it contiguous in totally. One way or another. Before April, we heard Blonde Diamond as well. Something sweet from the new record, Love is a Shadow.
1: Another band that's kind of changed around a little bit.
0: Yeah. Mm.
1: They've definitely evolved. Really liking the current version of this band. I believe Alexis is pregnant as well, which is exciting.
0: Cool. I'm having to think on my feet. Okay. Well, we were going to play Jian next, a new single called Dirty Water, but that's because it's on Spotify. That's
1: Boo.
0: Right. Okay, I got it.
1: Who's the no mind that put the G on from Spotify in the list?
0: Well, I mean, I could play the demo version off of another platform.
1: That's mixtape adjacent right there.
0: Yeah. But that's from 2025 and we have almost definitely already played it. So we'll do that. We'll hold our noses and, listen to the evil streaming platform. This by Jian is Dirty Water.

something has been cut. Sorry. 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A girl lays on her back in the dark, staring at the ceiling. Something has been weighing on her for a long time. The room is lit by the face of her cell phone. His number is dialed. She's finally going to cut. Again? A girl lays on her back in the dark, staring at the ceiling. Something has been weighing on her for a long time. The room is lit by the face of her cell phone. His number is dialed. She's finally going to let him have it.

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But there was a kindness in what you cut again. But there was a kindness in what you did. How each night you cut again. How each night you waited for me to leave so you could cut again. How each night you waited for me to leave so you could be alone.

0: thing has been weighing on her for a long time.
1: New music from Piss. That was Blocking a Scene You Can't Remember. Off the upcoming record, You Made Me / Skin on Linen. That comes out at the end of October.
2: Really
1: Sub Pop.
2: Really excited. We mentioned this last time we chatted about the Piss songs that were coming off of it, but kind of love that it's such like a throwback classic way of making it.
1: Mm-hmm.
2: Which is like you put out a demo and then build the hype, like rest on your live performance, and then get signed to like the indie dream label, which would have been Sub Pop.
1: Yeah, you know, like, and it's funny, we were talking earlier about, you know, how bands are shifting to releasing a string of singles. Yeah, for Piss, it's three demos in February of 2024, and then the upcoming full-length record on Sub Pop. Right into it. They've obviously been working hard and touring and writing songs you know, etc. Cool to see. And, you know, yeah, maybe our next Pitchfork review, Fantano review.
2: Probably.
1: We'll see. Okay, before that, we had Asphalt by Doom Loops, another band that is so hot right now.
2: So hot.
1: And, yeah, great stuff. That one, a single. And before that, another single by Gian. That one was Dirty Water.
2: Mm.
1: Very good.
2: Delicious.
1: Delicious dirty water. There's dirty water everywhere. Okay, we're at the... Ooh, we're getting close to the end here. We got 10 minutes or so.
2: It's always a little surprise.
1: You'd think we'd be managing time or something. Okay, we're going to play some more new music.
2: Hit the post.
1: These are bands I found on Bandcamp who have released stuff that are new to me. One is a band called Gamer. And... the album is also called Gamer. It's the debut EP, and in caps lock it says debut Gamer EP, totally raw and blown out, meant to be played loud, cover art by Pin, all songs were practiced once and then recorded first take. So
2: love that ethos,
1: we're getting into it. It is very loud and blown out. It rips. It's called Fang the Sniper by Gamer on the Vancouver mixtape.

0: Jamie.
1: Jesse.
2: That's it for the Vancouver Mixtape.
3: Gosh, what a time.
2: What a time. Thanks for hanging out with us.
3: And, always love it.
2: Listening to a bunch of new tunes. That last one you heard was another newcomer to the mixtape. That was Cold Gods with the title track Dollhouse from their debut record. Mm. Lo-fi. Pretty cool.
3: Love lo-fi.
2: And before that, of course, you heard Fang the Sniper by Gamer. Also lo-fi in a different way.
3: Mm.
2: Yeah. Yeah, we'll be back next week with something new and different. And I hope that you will take care of yourself and each other. And I love you all.
3: Love you. Bye.

Welcome to another episode of Maximum Rock and Roll Radio. This is Jennifer, and I am bringing you episode number 1993. What a wonderful year. All that teenage malaise I was experiencing. But interestingly, it was when I was being introduced to punk rock, and here I am. So it was all worth something, right? You're probably wondering, Jennifer, who? Where the hell has she been? I haven't done an episode in about a year. Just a lot of life going on. Whether it's like death, getting the house, moving from Concord to Manchester, New Hampshire, got a doggy, lost my snake Rosalita, but gained a snake Susie, and all the other shit in between. I think I just needed a year away from the radio, but I am back and I'm going to get the rhythm going again. So apologies for being away, but here I am. And I'm going to do much of what I usually do, is just playing lots of new stuff, hopefully introducing you to things you haven't heard or allowing you to hear things from bands that you didn't know had new releases out, or playing things that you have heard. And so let's celebrate all the flippin' awesome music that is coming out. What did you hear first? You heard Oust with the song Idiots. That is from their Girl Can Dream 7-inch, released in July, and they're out of Amsterdam. What are you going to hear next? Science Man with the song Top of the Chain.

Welcome back. You just heard a band out of Costa Rica, Escupa, with the song Fatal. That's from their new LP released in August on Discos Enfermos. Before that, Necra with All We Got Is Us. That is from their Is This Really Living LP released in August on La Vida. Before that, another La Vida release. So much good stuff from that label. Rat Cage with the song Grass is Greener. That's from their Not Asking Much LP, and that was released in August as well. Before that, new stuff from Gimmick, The Devil's Rose, and that is from their New Traditions LP that was released this summer on Drunken Sailor Records. Before Gimmick, Tense with Convergence from their No Cure LP, released in September. And they're out of Berlin, Germany. And then we started it out with Science Man with the song Top of the Chain. That is from The Exchange of Ideas and Information, Part 1. What do I have for you next? Fugitive Bubble, Strand of Luck.

You're back. Just to remind you, I'm playing lots of new stuff. I should say it's new stuff that I like. So I listen and I listen and I listen and I listen exhaustively. And then I play things that really resonate with me, things that I enjoy, things that I think that you would like and that you should hear. And you're not going to like everything that I play. That would be ridiculous. That would be unnatural. But if you do, maybe we should be friends. I'm just kidding. That got awkward. So what did you just hear? You just heard Rejects out of Boston, not far from me, with the song Idiot City. That's from their self-titled EP released this summer on Empty Space. Before that, Snout Fever with the song Collecting Dust. That is from their self-titled EP released in April, and they're out of Vienna, Austria. Before that, Gautry with Bludgeoned Nazi Scum, and that's from their two-song promo released in September, and they are out of Indonesia. Before that, Dial Painters with Double Your Efforts from their self-titled EP released in September. They are out of Baltimore. They remind me, and I just can't figure out who it is, they remind me of a band from the 90s that mostly released 7-inches. There's something about the vocals, the way the vocals are delivered and the way the vocals are recorded, and I just cannot put my GD finger on it. So if you happen to know the answer to that trivia, shoot me an email. I set up an email specifically for any correspondence from listeners. JennifermaxRock@gmail.com. And it's just like how anyone would spell Jennifer. JennifeR. MaxRock@gmail.com. Reach out. I feel like I need to just flip through my 7-inches. I keep wanting to say Man Afraid, but I know that's not the answer. But it's like something within that vein. It'll come to me. But okay, where am I? Where am I? Focus, Jennifer. Focus. Before Dial Painters, you heard Fugitive Bubble with the song Strand of Luck. Happy to hear more from them. That's from their Voices cassette, released in September on Ragdoll Records, and they are out of Olympia. Next, I am playing

All right, you just heard the band. I think it's Basilisco with the song Destino. That's from their self-titled EP released on Flexi Discos. Before that, some new stuff from Smirk. You heard the song Perfect World from the Speculative Fiction LP released over the summer in July. Before Smirk, I played Big Modern with Gatekeep. That is from their self-titled EP released on Idiotape Records in September, and they are out of Sydney, Australia. Before Big Modern, Power Pants with Don't Touch Me from their CS7 two-song release that came out in August. They're out of Virginia. And then we started it off with new stuff from Spread Joy, and that is from their LP3 released in September. And Spread Joy is from Chicago. Okay, next up, last set, something from something local for me, Cigarette Camp with the song Bumper Stickers.

daughter, the place of the mother, electrified with lightning all over, and I'm

All right, last set of the evening. What did you hear? What did you hear? What did you hear? You heard a band from France, Gleach, with the song Nightmares. That's from their four-song demo released in August. Before Gleach, Hospital Job, with the song Out of Phase. From the 1,000 Places to Die Before You See. Wait, I said that really weird. From the 1,000 Places to Die. Oh, no, I didn't. Just reading it out loud is really awkward, but it's clever. From the 1,000 Places to Die Before You See LP, released in September, and they are out of Dayton, Ohio. Before that, Twisted Teens with the song Guided Thunder, out of New Orleans. That was from their New Traditions LP release this summer. Before Twisted Teens, we started it out with Cigarette Camp with the song Bumper Stickers, and that's from their Bumper Stickers EP released in August, and they are out of Boston, and as far as I understand, also Manchester, New Hampshire. I do want to say, because I've been away for a year, please forgive me if I mispronounced anything, or as I'm telling you band names and song names, if they're ridiculously out of order. I think I did okay, but, you know, I'm still a little rusty. Still a little rusty after being away for so long. What am I leaving you with? What am I leaving? Oh, wait, no. See, I am still rusty. I have to tell you something. 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I always leave you with something older, according to me, and like what was fundamental in my development of a love for hardcore and punk rock. And I've left you with this band a lot of times, but I'm like, well, I mentioned them earlier in the show, so why not play them? But I feel like I've also left you with this song as well, because it's so good. Oh, I'm leaving you with Man Afraid with the song Cemetery Ridge. That's from their Uphill Struggle 7-inch, or I don't know, Uphill Struggle 7-inch. That was released on Half Mass Records in 1995. So that's all I have for you. Enjoy. Thank you for listening. And until next time.

double bassist Christian Dillingham led Greg Ward on alto sax and drummer Jeremy Cunningham on the album As It Relates to Now. We heard Obsoletion, our word for the day on Transpositions. I'm Jay. Trumpeter Emily Kuhn composed the tracks for her Feathered Things album during a winter residency at the Oxbow School of Art near Lake Michigan's Eastern Shore. Emily evoked images of deep snow and cozy fires for Vaulted, the track that starts our set.

That was Gil Rose conducting the Boston Modern Orchestra Project in the blues-infused second movement of Gunther Schuller's Concertino for Jazz Quartet and Orchestra, found on the Journey into Jazz album. Schuller's sons, Ed on bass and drummer George, along with pianist Bruce Barth and Tom Beckham on vibes, were the quartet. Here on Transpositions.

Chicago-based trumpeter Emily Kuhn started our set with Vaulted from her Feathered Things album, featuring a lush guitar solo by Eric Skove. Bill Evans was joined by Philly Joe Jones on drums and Sam Jones on bass for a December 1958 recording session in New York. We heard Minority from Everybody Digs Bill Evans. Carlos Jimenez and Jose Alberto de Caro gave us the Cheverie from Javier Monsalvatka's Cinco Canciones Negras. John Cage dedicated his Sonatas and Interludes for Prepared Piano to his friend, pianist Mauro Ajimian. Her performance of the full work in 1949 led to its acclaim as a masterpiece for Cage. We heard the third interlude, recorded by Mauro in 1950 and issued on the CRI label. The sound of rain and distant thunder followed us to the perihelion, or the point in our orbit closest to the sun. Also, the title of the piece we heard from the soundtrack for The Girl with the Dragon Tattoo by Trent Reznor and Atticus Ross. Charles Armakanian wove a gong and coffee grinder sounds into his work Bashanum for the Walking Tune album. We then found ourselves in a quarry, escorted by Andrew Lockington, for the sci-fi horror film starring Dwayne Johnson, Rampage. And we emerged in New York City, as interpreted by David Heath, in his piece The Frontier, with Christopher Warren Green conducting the London Chamber Orchestra. The show is Transpositions. I'm Jay. In the background, Trust by Andrew Bain. Transpositions.fm is the website. Until next time, thanks for listening.

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0: 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Right here and only here on Modern Jazz Today.
1: You are tuned in to Modern Jazz Today, where we play the artists that are making the jazz of today. Up next on the queue is Ezra Collective from the album Here Because of Hope. The track, Jubilee Feeling.

You're tuned into Modern Jazz Today. Up next is Eddie Parker's Airborne featuring Rob Luft. The album's called Airborne. We'll check into the track Airborne 1, then Alain Bradette. The album's called For My Loved Ones. We'll check into the track Pandemic. Let's check it out.

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There you can find playlists, featured albums, and featured interviews. Up first on the queue is Gabor Bola from his album, On the Move. We are going to listen to the track, Blue Tariff, followed by Organic Orchestra from the album, Baraz. We are going to listen to Miniature.

Welcome to another edition of Modern Jazz Today. We've got new music, and we're going to throw it right at you. First up is Alexa Tarantino. The album's called The Roar and the Whisper. We'll check into the track, Back in Action. Then Whitney Ross Barris. The album's called Curtains of Light. And we'll check into Bird of Paradise. Let's dig in.

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Up next on the queue, Carl Schultz from the album The Road to Trantor. The track, The Spirit of Adventure, followed by Joe Venor, An Abstract Truth from the album Easter Island Suite. The track, Movement 2, Gods and Devils.

0: Welcome to another edition of Modern Jazz Today. We've got new music coming at ya. Let's take a look at some big band. Up first is Planet D Nonette. Their new album's called Dr. Professor Leonard King in Tribute to Joe Williams. We're going to check out some of this and some of that. Then Ed Palermo Big Band. Their album's called Prog vs. Fusion, A War of the Ages. We'll check into the classic rock hit, Long Distance Runaround. Let's get this kicked off.
1: One, two, three, hey!

This is Modern Jazz Today with your host, Kerry Gaffney and Jeff Williams. Up next on the queue is Jeffrey Dean Quartet from the album Conceptions. The track, Prism, followed by Three Cohens and the WDR Big Band from their album Interaction. The track, Footsteps and Smiles.

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Coming up next is Steve Hunt. The album's called Connections. We'll check into the track Full Plate. Then Nora Jones is back with a new one. It's a live album called Till We Meet Again. And the track we'll check into is Begin Again. Then we'll check into a new artist on the scene, vocalist, pianist, and composer, Hannah Biardi. The album's called Straight From the Soul. And we'll check into the track Distant Land.

All queued up and ready to go for your listening pleasure is Dr. Lonnie Smith. From his new album, Breathe, we're going to listen to Epistrophe live.

You are listening to Modern Jazz Today. Let's keep the music rolling. Coming up next is Alex Skolnick Trio. We'll check into the tune Culture Shock off the album Conundrum. Also, Chris Lightcap's got a new one called Superette. We'll check into the tune Jolly featuring Nels Klein. Let's check it out.

Up next, we're reaching into the vault. We're talking Sarah Vaughan from the album Sarah Vaughan Sings the Standards. We're going to listen to the standard, Have You Met Miss Jones?

0: that time again when we say goodbye, but only until next week. We look forward to having you join us next time on Modern Jazz Today, where we will be presenting today's artists, cutting their teeth and cutting the edge of sound. Join myself, Carrie Gaffney, and
1: Jeff Williams
0: when it's time to tune in and turn up again. We look forward to it.
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3: Two guests, a climate scientist and a climate prisoner. Deep content, here we go. He left studies on civil disobedience to practice it. Roger Hallam was a founder of Extinction Rebellion in 2018. More recently, Hallam received a historic 5-year prison sentence. He was accused of planning to block a major British highway to protest damage to the atmosphere. While incarcerated in Her Majesty's Prison Wayland, Hallam wrote a book, Suicide: The Political and Legal Implications of Creating Endless Mass Death. With the help of Robin Boardman and a preface by Chris Hedges, the book was published in January 2026. Just a year earlier, the supposedly dangerous climate activist wrote a passionate defense for nonviolent action. In answer to Swedish author Andreas Malm, Hallam's book is called How to Blow Up a Society: The Derangement of Left Fascism. Here to talk about it all is Roger Hallam from the UK. Roger, welcome to Radio EcoShock.
4: Hi, thanks for having me on.
3: You left two of the most prestigious institutes of higher education to act and to organize. Why, Roger?
4: Well, because there's a real world out there, and the real world is saying that we're at 1.5 degrees over pre-industrial temperatures, and we're going to most likely hit 2 degrees in the next 10 years. And if we hit 2 degrees, we'll permanently destabilize the Earth's systems, which means we're going to have lots of extreme weather events, which will knock onto a world of mass starvation and social collapse. And anyone with a semblance of morality has to act on that sort of information.
3: Yes, in your speeches and writing, you claim 4 billion people could die because of climate change. Where did you get that number, and how do you now use it for climate activism?
4: Well, the British insurance industry, which is obviously, needless to say, a very professional body and an expert in making predictions, made a prediction a year or so ago in a major report on the climate that at 3 degrees Celsius, at least 4 billion people would die, and at 2 degrees, 2 billion people would. Obviously, it's a prediction, which means it isn't necessarily going to happen. But the main point is that a major reputable social institution has said that we're facing the prospect of the equivalent of 40 to 80 World War IIs as we approach mid-century, and that's the level of mass death that is being proposed that we move into by the elites who refuse to slash carbon emissions.
3: So you set up the 4 Billion Dead Project.
4: Yeah, I read the report actually while I was in prison, but it seemed to me like that would be the obvious name for the next Extinction Rebellion, if you see what I mean. You know, when I co-founded Extinction Rebellion, a lot of people gave us a really hard time because they said, you know, you can't talk about extinction, it's too scary, and you can't talk about rebellion because it's too radical. But obviously, you know, we created the world's largest climate movement on the basis of those two words. I think the thing that mobilizes people is the truth of the situation. Obviously, some people get put off by the truth. What lots of other people want to know what the truth is because they like to feel that they're adults and not being treated like children by the media, and they want to know the situation. The situation is if we don't rebel, we're facing extinction, and extinction manifests itself through half the world's population starving to death or dying through war and disease. And it's not just the insurance industry. There's a whole bunch of scientific papers now that talk about billions of people's lives being destroyed or dying in the next 80 years as we pass these thresholds of climate chaos.
3: At first, endless mass death does sound overdramatic, but then we've got a study published in Nature Medicine that estimated over 60,000 heat-related deaths across Europe just in 2022. And then Lancet Countdown reports 500,000 heat-related deaths globally every year right now. So, Roger, are we already sleepwalking our way into this endless mass death as the planet heats up?
4: Yes, well, that's why I call my book Suicide, because it's an act of suicide. It's not an act of one group killing another group. It's a matter of one group killing another group and thereby killing itself. So this is, you know, the important thing to understand is we're endlessly trying to, get our heads around what's happening in terms of what's happened in the past. But the past is not really a very good guide for the near future, because we're dealing with something that is going to create mass death. That mass death is effectively going to go on forever, in so much as CO2 stays in the atmosphere for hundreds and thousands of years. And it potentially leads to human extinction, because once you've triggered the feedback systems, which arguably has already happened, then you can actually stop the process and you get a runaway climate change. This takes us to levels of heat and chaos which cannot sustain human civilization. So that's the main scenario. You know, it's a bit of an obscene discussion to say whether how likely it is, because given there's a non-trivial likelihood that this is going to happen, then it's essential to take that situation seriously and act in a way that's appropriate to the reality that we're presented with.
3: Can we squeeze in a quick introduction and plug for the Just Stop Oil campaign? Tell us about that project.
4: Well, in the UK, there's just been a series of large civil disobedience movements because, you know, unsurprisingly, many people don't want this fate to happen to their children and their children's children and all the rest of it. So mass civil disobedience is the obvious response in a Western democracy. And after Extinction Rebellion, not much happened for a while because of COVID, but coming out of COVID, there was a campaign called Insulate Britain that involved sitting on motorways, and it got 80% name recognition within 2 weeks and transformed the issue of insulation, which is the number one way to reduce carbon emissions as it happens. It propelled that into the national conversation. So it was extremely successful, and the major political parties changed their policies on insulation. And then what grew out of that was Just Stop Oil, which, you know, as it says on the tin, is a campaign to prevent the additional exploration and extraction of oil around the UK land and waters. And several thousand people were arrested during that campaign. And then the British regime, climate regime, as it was, or fossil fuel regime, as you might call it, decided enough was enough, and they started putting people in prison for year-long sentences. And I don't know the exact number, but it's about 200 people have been imprisoned now on these long sentences. And I suppose 4 Billion Dead is the next iteration. But that's an entirely legal organisation. It's not going to engage in civil disobedience. But as people go through that process, they may well decide that that's the appropriate thing to do, and that will be organised spontaneously, as it were, in the future, because not possible to organize civil disobedience in most Western countries anymore without getting banged up.
3: Yes, I'll get back more to the alleged British justice system in just a minute, but I first want to get to one of the cornerstones of your, I won't call it a philosophy, but of your writings and of your speaking, and that is that violent rebellion is not the answer. But I have to say, in history, some violent rebellions were successful in terms of regime change and social change. The French, Russian, and Chinese revolutions were all violent. How can you rule that out with the future of climate for the whole world at stake?
4: Yeah, well, you know, what you're saying basically confuses 2 points. The first point is, if you are running a campaign or a revolt against a regime, you, to a certain extent, have the agency to decide whether you are going to maintain nonviolent discipline or whether you're going to go down the rabbit hole of engaging in violence, right? So in that particular context, you have a choice. It's not like something's happened. It hasn't happened yet. You're deciding what to do. So when you decide what to do, if you're going to be rational and effective, then you choose the option which is most likely to lead to success. And as many of your listeners will probably know, there was a major study in this, and there's been a bunch of studies that shows that civil disobedience in the revolts of the last 100 years has been twice as likely to succeed as violence. But neither violence nor non-violence works all the time. I think the stats are in a set of 300 different revolts and revolutions and such like, and non-violence was effective in creating success in 54% and violence in 25%. And because the set was so large, it's 300, and the gap was so big, then it's a no-brainer from a rational point of view that you should engage in non-violence because you're more likely to win or not. Now, that analysis is perfectly compatible with the rather banal observation that some violent episodes of revolt or revolution do succeed. Well, obviously they do, because we've just said 25% of the time they do. The issue isn't whether they succeed or not. The issue is whether they're more likely to succeed than non-violence. And obviously, as I've said, because the analysis includes a large set and the gap is so big, 25% to 54%, then obviously it becomes a no-brainer before you consider various psychological and philosophical analyses, as you might say. The other thing to bear in mind is that success, of course, is a subjective, projective description, in so much as you can say that getting hold of the regime is successful, but it's pretty obvious that it's not. That's not the criteria. The criteria is to take control of the state and introduce a progressive, equal society and democracy. And the fact of the matter is, only 5% of successful inverted commas, violent rebellions or civil wars lead to established democratic conditions within 5 years. 95% of the time, they regress into violence or social collapse or civil war. So you're only looking at five in a hundred successful violent revolutions. I think there's basically been enough without, one hand over the last 100 years. So that's like the rational case, as it were. Well, what I'm saying in my book on how to blow up a society is that humans aren't particularly persuaded by rationality, important as it is. So the strategy to maintain nonviolent discipline in our revolutionary movements has to be based upon a deeper philosophy of life, which involves recognizing that people respond to recognition and attention and love rather than violence. And the key mechanism through which we improve the world is by bringing that relational quality, as it were, into all our relations. There's no reason to think that introducing violent relations into the world is going to produce anything other than violent outcomes, of course. That's a quick summary of the second book.
3: Well, yes, we don't want to end up with just getting a Napoleon or a Stalin out of our revolution. We want something much more from it. Could you talk to us about the sociologist Erica Chenoweth?
4: Yes, well, she was the Harvard researcher that did this seminal work, Why Civil Resistance Works, which involved doing a detailed study of 300 revolts and civil resistance and rebellion sort of episodes since 1904 and 2005, I think. She and her colleagues looked at 300 case studies and then made an assessment of how nonviolent they were and an assessment of how successful they were. And obviously there's a certain subjectivity in making those assessments, but when you're dealing with such a large set and it produces such a large difference in success and failure, then any reasonable person has to conclude that nonviolence, as a matter of statistical probability, is more likely to be successful in civil resistance episodes than violence. And, we don't need to go into all the details here, but, hopefully, needless to say, introducing any element of violence into a system doesn't actually add to the probability it will be successful. There's substantive evidence that introducing violence into a nonviolent campaign actually undermines the success probability.
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3: There's barely a left-wing movement or history in North America compared to Europe. So it's hard for some of our listeners to understand your argument against left fascism. What are you talking about?
4: Well, what I'm saying is, on the left, and also in, you know, liberal spaces as well, over the last 200 years, there's been a sort of irrational, fascistic interest in using violence in order to achieve political ends. And as I've said, like, this is, like, nonsense, in the sense that, empirically, the work has been done. It doesn't improve society. It creates a repetition of the violent cycles, which, you know, people revolt about in the first place. So my general proposition is, the reason why people on the left are interested in violence isn't to do with a factual analysis, because obviously we know where that leads, but it's more, what it provides is more of a psychological function for those people, that it gives them a sense of control and power. And the desire for control and power, as we all know, is the core motivation between any form of fascism, the idea of subjecting or subverting morality to the desire for domination. And this is, I argue, is the primary motivation, which is also why most violent left movements tend to be dominated by young men and remain very secretive and have a high level of hierarchy and interpersonal abuse, as you might say.
3: In Canada, an environmentally worried man named Weibo Ludwig was sentenced to 18 months in jail for blowing up a series of gas facilities. He acted only after years of protest about gas well emissions and miscarriages, including in his own family, and that concern was later borne out by scientific study. 18 months for blowing up infrastructure, and you got 5 years for just talking about stopping cars on a freeway? Please explain the British justice system.
4: Well, what I think we need to understand is justice systems exist in a context. And when the liberal state is not existentially threatened or substantially threatened by a revolt, then the liberal state will maintain liberal standards, as you might say, you know, of justice, like evidence and a certain restraint in terms of incarcerating people. But in a context where a state is participating in the genocide of its people through maintaining the levels of carbon emissions we now have, then that, as a sociological and ethical sort of prediction, means many people will revolt in a fairly substantial way by blocking infrastructure. And that is a threat to the state. And the religion of the state is basically Hobbes. What Hobbes said is, any level of violence is justified in order to maintain the state. Of course, the problem is that, from a Hobbesian point of view, is what happens when the people who run the state are so mad or overcome with their power that they actually destroy the state, which obviously is what is happening now. So the paradox, you know, just to slide off your question for a minute, but what I say in, you know, the suicide book is, there's a deep irrationality even within the Hobbesian point of view. And just to explain again, the Hobbesian point of view is, a state is an end in itself, and it's justified in using whatever levels of repression to maintain itself. The weakness of the argument is internal to the position, which is what happens when the people that run the state are destroying the state. But then the logic reverses, of course, and the rebels become the people who should use whatever means necessary in order to take over the state from those who will destroy it. So there's a sort of schizophrenic sort of pathology in the culture of the law enforcement agencies in Western states going forwards, because they know that their regimes are leading to the destruction of their societies. And yet, obviously, they are being told to put people in prison and administrate that whole process. You know, that's the situation going forward. So states which have treat climate protesters, as they like to call them, leniently, are only doing that, I would argue, because the movements aren't strong enough to challenge the state. But when you do challenge the state, the state will do whatever it takes to defend itself, as it were. So we all broadly expected this in the UK, given the British government's incapable of, you know, telling the people the truth of what's going to be happening, you know, with AMOC and all the rest of it. That's our analysis, I suppose.
3: Has the state or court put any limits on your freedom of speech or right to activism as we are speaking?
4: Yeah, I'm on the license for another 2 years, so I won't surprise listeners to know that, you know, I can't make any propositions about any specific acts of civil disobedience, and I don't intend to. But obviously, from a free expression point of view, I'm allowed to express opinions about the way the world is and what should or shouldn't happen in general terms. But yeah, when I got out of prison, I did get quite a draconian set of limitations, and I was lived in a hostel for half a year, which is a sort of halfway prison, as you might say. But now I'm out, so I'm, you know, very much involved in putting the truth out there, as is my, you would hope, something I have liberty to do.
3: Despite the title, Mom's Book, How to Blow Up a Pipeline, was sold on Amazon in the U.S. In 2022, there was a feature film about it. We later learned the FBI issued advisories to energy operators regarding the book's contents. Mom was not banned. And meanwhile, executives of big oil and gas get to keep the heat profits and they never get punished. What kind of a system organizes to censor and jail the most peaceful first responders?
4: Well, again, it comes back to an issue of power. I mean, the fundamental basic analysis of civil resistance and the traditions of civil disobedience boils down to one sentence, which is, entrenched power will not respond to conventional political methods. And entrenched power basically means power which has no intention of giving up that power. So the obvious example here is, you know, the white racist in southern United States in the 1960s. They had no intention to give up power, and the right analysis was lobbying them and, you know, going to talk to them and all the rest of it wasn't going to work. What was going to work was a systematic campaigns of civil disobedience, which, as we know, you know, were substantially successful, not totally, of course, but they worked because this is the optimal strategy when you're dealing with entrenched power. Obviously, sometimes you're not dealing with entrenched power, you know, maybe it's not such an important issue for the elites and they'll negotiate and you can do a conventional campaign. I've got nothing against doing conventional campaigns in principle. I'm just making the rather banal observation that when people's whole status and power is based upon the fossil fuel economy, it shouldn't surprise anyone that they will use whatever means necessary to try and maintain that power. And that's why we failed, because the liberals in the climate movement have failed to see, or chosen not to see, that the only effective strategy going forwards is forms of civil resistance, not conventional campaigning.
3: In your past work, Roger, you've written about swarming and mass disruption. How does your book, How to Blow Up a Society, develop those ideas into some sort of blueprint for structural change rather than just policy shifts?
4: Well, yeah, I mean, the mechanics of civil resistance are sort of embarrassingly straightforward. You know, people, from a material point of view, a critical mass of people go to the capital city or major cities, and they stay there day after day, usually for 2 or 3 weeks, sometimes a lot longer, of course, but sometimes shorter. So we saw the material strategy, as it were, fairly recently, 100,000 people into Delhi, and, you know, with someone on hunger strike, and they demanded the resignation of the education minister. So this sort of thing happens in different countries around the world, I would say, probably every 3 to 6 months, right? Something happens somewhere. There was a mass mobilization, for instance, in Albania recently, which I don't know if it's totally won, but it's certainly delayed, you know, big development that Trump's son or nephew or something like that was going to be involved in. But to come to your question, I think the question of a cultural revolution, as you might want to call it or might not, is actually a lot more complicated. And so I'm not pretending I have the last word on the matter, of course. But in my view, the major issue here is to create some sort of praxis out of all the thinking and theory and meditation there is on on a culture that isn't embedded in capitalist orientations. In other words, you know, there's lots of New Age writers and there's lots of personal growth people and there's lots of therapy people and spiritual people, Buddhists and Christians and philosophers, and they're all saying broadly the same thing, that in order to create a culture which doesn't commit suicide, it has to be a culture that's embedded in the reality that we're part of nature and nature is part of us, both in a very practical material sense and obviously in a more mystical spiritual sense. The problem here is writing books about it and, dare I say, you know, doing interviews about it obviously isn't going to have any effect because it's not connected with the material struggle. And there's a guy called Gramsci, initially an Italian Marxist, who made this point in the 1930s, said there's no point being detached intellectuals. The intellectuals have to become what's called organic intellectuals. They actually have to become factory workers. And he said this not because, you know, that would enable the intellectuals to understand what a worker's life was like because they'd sort of see it, but also because they lived it, they actually became a lot more emotionally intelligent about what it is to be oppressed and such like. And I think the big problem with this big spiritual revolution that so many people talk about, which is obviously, you know, obviously necessary for us to create a new, you know, more balanced culture, is it's not going to happen unless it's embedded in various episodes of struggle. And what I mean by that, I mean, you know, there's a number of different ways this can go. For instance, you can have weekends where people consider their moral responsibilities, but also learn from various wisdom traditions how to be detached and humble and in service and, you know, connected with nature and all the rest of it. But it's done in the context of struggle, and this is the point, right? Because it's through struggle that you actually realize the importance of what you believe, and then you become connected to it, and then, of course, you become stronger and more resilient, which obviously helps us to win. So for me, it's not like one thing juxtaposed against the other. It's not like the material strategy over there, you know, people go over with instrumental attitudes, we're going to go into Washington or Chicago or Vancouver and stay there. It's not that plus, you know, the weekends to learn yoga or whatever. What needs to happen is you need to have a weekend to learn yoga that then leads to you going to sit in the road. And this is, of course, what the original vision of nonviolence was, as outlined by Gandhi. And this has got a little bit lost in the secular postmodern period since 1989. But what Gandhi was saying, as many people know, but has generally been forgotten, is that unless you work on yourself spiritually, in other words, unless you go through a process of self-purification, then not only are you not actually living in truth, but also you're going to be massively ineffectual because you either burn out or you'll turn to violence, both of which, obviously, from a practical point of view, undermine the potentiality of creating a more sane future. That's the basic theory, as you might say, of it. And I think one of the main ways in which this process can be turbocharged, potentially, is through a lot more people resisting to the point that they go to prison. Because prison, for a lot of people, obviously not for everyone, is a deeply spiritual experience because you confront your helplessness and despair and your mortality and your finitude and all the rest of it. And as we all know, when you consider those things, people start to think about more spiritual themes, as you might call them. And that gives them a lot more rounded view of the point of their life and what it is to be good. And then that feeds into the culture of the movement once people come out of prison. Because a lot of people, of course, you know, a lot of interviews go, oh dear, you went to prison, Roger, you know, what a terrible experience. It is, you know, pure materialist determinism. You know, it's like the material world affects you and you don't have any choice in how you respond to it. Which, of course, empirically speaking, is bollocks, right? You know, there's massive evidence that people grow through hardship and most, if not all, of our wisdom traditions and spiritual traditions make the same point, that you get closer to God and what have you through our hardship, you know, not despite it, but because of it. And this is the paradigm shift that needs to happen in the movements, is this fusion between the material and the spiritual, but also that manifests itself through the experience of suffering and hardship producing spiritual and political growth.
3: Yes, the Quakers in the UK who brought us the freedom to organize and to meet were willing to go to prison and went to prison. We're going to have to wrap it up there, Roger. From the United Kingdom, we've been speaking with the famous activist and academic and author Roger Hallam. His latest two books are How to Blow Up a Society, The Derangement of Left Fascism, and Suicide, The Political and Legal Implications of Endless Mass Death. You can find links to follow up more in my show blog at ecoshock.org. Roger, thank you so much. It was a pleasure to finally connect with you.
4: Can I just thank you and also your audience and for everything people in your audience are doing? I'm sure many people are doing really amazing work. I'm part of something called 4 Billion Dead, and hopefully you'll put a link to it. It's about to start in Canada and Australia and the United States as well in Europe. So hopefully it's going to be a new international mobilization similar to XR. Who knows?
3: I will put links to that, to Extinction Rebellion, to Just Stop Oil, to the whole works, so people can follow up and get connected with it.
4: Fantastic. Thanks very much.
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3: Extreme rainfall events just keep coming. Nagoya, Japan got 4.1 inches, 104 millimeters of rain in a single hour. In July, Ottawa, Canada got 6.6 inches, 167 millimeters in 5 hours. Edmonton, Alberta flooded, not what anybody expected. And parts of New York and New England were drowned with 5 to 8 inches of rain, 125 to 200 millimeters. These big rain events are shocking and costly for folks who live there. Are we getting to the point where almost anywhere could flood? And is it climate change? Let's find out. Our guest is Dr. Haley Fowler. She's a world-recognized expert in extreme precipitation and global warming. Haley is professor of climate change impacts at UK's Newcastle University. She publishes papers, edits journals, and digs into the wet side of climate change. From Newcastle, Haley Fowler, welcome to Radio EcoShock.
5: Hi, nice to be here.
3: Hello. Well, you published your thesis on climate change and water resources in the year 2000. What seems new now in the field in the last few years?
5: Yeah, gosh, a long time ago now. 26 years ago. That takes me back. It's interesting because I think when I did my PhD and when I really thought about the research in my thesis, which was actually looking at the dry side of climate change, actually not the wet side. It was just starting out, actually, so I was probably one of the first people to do proper climate change impact studies. And what I did for my thesis was to look at how drought and water resource drought, in particular in the UK, was being affected by climate variability and by climate change, and particularly looking at water resources in a sort of northern part of the UK called Yorkshire, and particularly with respect to a drought in 1995-96 that basically had huge issues with a lack of rainfall. They'd run out of water in part of the region and they had to use 700 tankers per day to actually move water from one part of the region to the other. So it was a bit of a crisis in water supply, and obviously we're seeing that again this year, not the tankers. But we have seen restrictions and failures of water supply in the UK again this year. But I think that at the time it was almost like a novelty. Climate change was going to come at some point in the future. We could see the implications and the sort of signature of climate change was starting to be seen a little bit. And we were starting to think about what methods we could use to examine the impact. But really, it wasn't something that we were experiencing every day. And I think the difference between then and now is really that we only need to look outside our window and we can actually see the massive changes that are occurring every year and those more frequent and more intense extreme weather events, not just droughts, but, you know, the wet bits as well, the floods, the extreme rainfall, and the other things that we're now experiencing from our warming climate.
3: Yes, it seems these days there are broad blocks of drought in some places and then stupidly intense rain in others. Why is the rainfall not more evenly distributed?
5: Yeah, that's a good question. The atmosphere, I suppose, doesn't work like that, particularly in the mid-latitudes where most of the US is located, most of Europe as well. The main weather events come from the jet, so a system that's really driven by the temperature difference between the equator and the poles. That temperature difference drives this, basically this jet stream, which you'll all have heard of, or your listeners will have heard of. And what happens is that it delivers sequences of wet and dry periods, and particularly in the summer when it's weaker, because that temperature difference between the equator and the poles is much weaker in the summer, and it's actually getting even weaker. It becomes less strong. It becomes what we call in the scientific world more meridional, and that actually means it meanders more. So if you imagine like a river, it's got more bends in it, and it's starting to wiggle around much more. And actually what that does is it traps high-pressure systems that cause very dry weather and heat waves in one place for a long time, but it also traps the opposite, which are wet weather systems that cause floods and lots of rainfall in one place to be stuck in one place for a long time. So we've got kind of this, our weather system anyway produces this variability, but actually it's becoming more exacerbated by climate change as well.
3: Newly released science suggests up to 40% of the Earth's land surface could become dry lands, more or less in permanent drought. If a warmer atmosphere can hold more moisture, does that suggest other parts of the world must certainly become much wetter?
5: Yeah, funnily enough, I had an email from a member of the public about something like this the other day, probably just last week. She was having an argument with her family about why it doesn't get wetter everywhere, pretty much the exact question you're asking. Basically, moisture has to come from somewhere, yeah? So the interior of continents tends to be fairly dry, but you've got to bring moisture in from evaporation. That can come either from massive forests like the

0: to do with the fact that the atmosphere is warmer, and we also get more evaporation from the oceans, which are much warmer than they used to be because of this extra heat that's been brought in through the extra fossil fuels that we're burning and global warming. And so together, those actually mean that the atmosphere can hold much more moisture, and that water vapour in the atmosphere is increasing. You know, you've got this kind of irony in a warming climate, really, where the dry regions tend to get drier on average and the wet regions tend to get wetter.
1: Yes, the news in the American West and Southern Europe was about drought. The last 5 years, though, in the UK set records for the wettest winters in a country known for rain. A string of storms, extreme rains and floods popped up in places not seen before. Is this natural variability, or is there a new pattern for UK rain?
0: A researcher in my group has recently done quite a few studies exactly on this topic, looking at how winter rainfall is changing in our measurements and observations in the sort of historic climate across the whole of Europe, actually, not just the UK. And yes, winters are getting wetter. And what we've done is we've taken away the influence of natural variability, because of course weather varies day to day, right? And the way we've done this is we've used these things called weather patterns that basically tell you the kind of average weather over the whole of Europe. And it tells you where, you know, whether it's a big storm that's happening or whether it's quite a high pressure system. And we've got a set of these different weather patterns that we use to characterize the weather over Europe. And so what we do is we remove the effects of this weather variability, and then we can actually look at what's happening beyond that weather variability. And what we found is that winter rainfall is increasing, and that component of winter rainfall that has increased since about 1980 due to warming and the warming atmosphere is about 10% increase. So it's increased by about 10% since 1980. It's increased by a little bit more than that if you actually add in the effect of changes in the frequency of some of these very wet weather patterns as well, which is what we call dynamic climate variability. That means that we're getting about 3 million more Olympic swimming pools worth of water every winter now in the UK than we did in the 1980s. And it's not something that's just a UK thing. It's happening across the whole of Northern Europe as well. And so this winter wetting pattern is basically directly attributable to global warming.
1: Flash floods can pop up almost anywhere. It doesn't have to be in the damp UK. You co-authored a study on the strange 2024 floods in the United Arab Emirates and Oman. Those are desert regions. What happened there, and do we know why?
0: Yeah, so that was quite an unusual event, actually. And the reason we were interested in doing that study was more about trying to come up with better ways of actually forecasting these events, obviously to save lives ultimately, but to also perhaps try to protect property and businesses from these flash floods if you can prepare beforehand. And we were interested in trying to bring additional diagnostics into our forecast models. But the event itself was interesting because it's the type of event that we normally see much, much further north, actually. And we've seen a number of these events over Europe in recent years and other parts of the world as well. And they're exactly what I was talking about earlier on, actually, that you get this kind of very meandering jet stream. You get these low pressures that the jet stream becomes so meandering that this low gets almost stuck in the bell-shaped curve, if you like, at the bottom of the meander. And then sometimes it becomes cut off, what we call cut off from the jet. And what it does then is it sits in one place for a long time. And that is what happened with Storm Daniel in 2023, for example, Storm Boris, the German floods in 2021, but also the Valencia floods we saw in 2024. And it's also what happened in Dubai as well. So it was very much quite a mid-latitude system, actually, which had been pushed a bit further south. Seems to be happening more often recently, perhaps because of climate change. These systems have been pushed further north and further south. But it's an unusual system to have in Dubai, and it was very much a sort of stationary cut-off low.
1: I've covered long droughts

0: sometimes years long, which end not with a slow buildup of replenishing rain, but with a deluge that sits on drought-hardened land like new lakes. That happened in East Africa after the three-year drought up to 2023. Then exceptional rains flooded Somalia, Ethiopia, and Kenya. Why do droughts often end with a bang rather than a restorative return of rain?
1: Yeah, it's interesting. We also saw this. It's the 50th anniversary this year in the UK it was until this year the biggest drought and heatwave event that we'd ever experienced in the UK, the 1976 heatwave and drought. And interestingly, that event prolonged, you know, into August, and then in September, at the end of August, I think it was the bank holiday weekend, we had suddenly these torrential downpours and huge floods everywhere. And it happens again and again and again, doesn't it? I think there's a few reasons this happens. I mean, the physical reason is because actually you get those prolonged drought conditions because of these high-pressure blocks that just sit over one place for a long time. And part of that is to do with this kind of stationarity, and we call them quasi-stationary systems. The jet stream sustains these. They get stuck in one place for a long time. And I think it's to do as well with the feedback from the ever-drying land surface conditions that makes these stay in one place. Eventually, they do break down, though. And when they do break down, they tend to go with a bang. And that's partly because there's lots of energy available. If you imagine this huge high pressure has been sat over somewhere for a long, long time. It's got very dry. It's very hot normally. And that hot weather produces a lot of rising air and instability in the air. And then as the block breaks down, probably won't go into the complications of how that happens, but, you know, it's to do with Rossby waves and all sorts of other things in the atmosphere. You get the block suddenly decides to move out of the way, and you get some kind of moisture comes in, and that moisture gets lifted up really rapidly because you've got this unstable air and these hot conditions, and that obviously causes big floods. And those tend to be really torrential downpours, and they're exactly the types of downpours that we're actually trying to better forecast with our sort of new models that we tested out in Dubai.
0: 2024 is known as the hottest year on record, at least so far. Less well known, it was one of the wettest years, with record-breaking extreme precipitation events across the globe. Is there a direct relationship between extreme heat and extreme rainfall in a particular year, or are these events more driven by the slow increases in global mean temperatures over decades?
1: It's both, really. A warmer atmosphere itself caused by our burning of fossil fuels and the increased concentration of greenhouse gases and particularly carbon dioxide in the atmosphere. That warmer atmosphere can hold more moisture, so it tends to, you know, the water vapor is increasing, and when it rains it tends to be more intense and wetter. But you also have at the synoptic scale, at the sort of more European or scale or something like that, you do have interactions between heat and rainfall as well. And again, it's I keep talking about the same things, but it's related to these high pressure systems, low pressure systems being coupled actually into this system, and often feed off one another. And within sort of between the two, you quite often get these very high intensity rainfall events as well. These convective thunderstorm like events that don't just bring rainfall, actually they often bring hail, they often bring lightning and those kind of things too. And then on top of that, you've got natural climate variability as well. So for example, at the moment we've got a super El Nino emerging in the Pacific Ocean. Now that obviously causes much drier conditions in certain parts of the world, so we can expect a weakening or a failure of the monsoon in Asia, so drought conditions in India, China, Australia. And then on the other side of the Pacific, in the US, South America as well, you can expect much wetter conditions down that seaboard and more atmospheric rivers, more moisture, just generally wetter conditions. It also translates through to Europe as well, and we get much wetter winters associated with El Nino. So it's very much a mixture of these kind of natural cycles and the warming signal on top, but it manifests differently at global and local scales as well.
0: Yes, I was going to ask you about atmospheric rivers. It seems we're hearing more about them. I don't know whether it's because the public is becoming more aware of them or because there are more of them, but they seem to be a big factor.
1: Yeah, I think it's probably a bit of both, you know. So they do appear to be, well, are they happening more often? They're certainly causing more impact, right? So I think that there is evidence that they're becoming stronger. We're getting more impactful atmospheric rivers every year. Certainly the last few years that I've been looking at reviewing extreme rainfall events around the world, we've seen a series of really major atmospheric rivers, obviously over in the US. We've seen a number of atmospheric rivers hitting the UK and other parts of Northern Europe as well. And the intensification of these systems is certainly a climate change signal, and that's to do with this warmer atmosphere and more moisture in the atmosphere, and also to do with the fact they can pick up more moisture from the warmer oceans as well. Some years you get a lot of atmospheric rivers, like this year, because of El Nino, you can expect to get a lot of atmospheric rivers on the western seaboard of the US, for example. And we can expect in the UK to get a lot of atmospheric rivers as well because of El Nino, but other years you might not do.
0: A small town in Yorkshire or Tennessee might be flooded in 24 hours, while nearby cities are not. Scientific studies are generally done with very large grids. Can climate models cope with local but still devastating downfalls? Maybe we'll miss this damaging aspect of climate change because the targets are so small and local.
1: Yeah, so this is something that myself and a collaborator at the UK Met Office, Professor Lizzie Kendon, have been working on for, nearly 20 years, I suppose, now. We had the idea of, yeah, you're quite right. So the normal climate models that we run are really coarse resolution. They have grid cells of about, highest resolution ones are probably 50 kilometres by 50 kilometres or something like that. You know, the resolution of a thunderstorm is probably 2 by 2 kilometres. So what we had the idea of doing back in the 2008 or so is to actually take a weather forecast model, and something we use for forecasting these types of thunderstorm type extremes at local and regional scales, and running it as a climate model. We forced it with greenhouse gases. We looked at what it showed for future projections, and it was marvellous, really, I suppose, the results. It's one of those nice times in science where you have an idea and actually it works. It doesn't always. But, you know, we went from being able to say nothing about how these types of systems might change in the future because we just couldn't simulate them, to actually having pretty good information actually about how these types of systems might change in the future in terms of both their frequency and their intensity. And really there's loads of these types of models now. They're called convection permitting climate models. They run at very high resolutions of about 2 kilometer resolution. They can simulate these very heavy thunderstorm type rainfall events, and they're able to capture the sorts of changes we've seen in the observed climate as well, which is really good in terms of the rate of change, which again, some of the coarser resolution models really underestimate the rate of change in some of these extremes. It's good news. We can, you know, it's a nice thing we've managed to make this advance in the science that can really help us try and produce useful information so we can help adapt to these types of events in the future.
0: Speaking of small targets, you also participated in research into short-duration precipitation extremes, sometimes called hourly events. Could you describe one, and how damaging are they, and is there a climate connection?
1: There's lots of examples of these types of events. So one of the biggest examples from the UK, or I suppose it was a prominent example, and actually one of the reasons we decided to try and develop these convection-permitting climate models, was the Boscastle flood in 2004. This was basically a series of convective storms, so a line convection, it's called. It's kind of all in a line, right, of these thunderstorms. And they were travelling down this catchment. They were really aligned with the catchment and travelled directly down the catchment, but dropped a huge amount of rainfall. I mean, you're talking about rainfall intensities of 30 or 40 millimetres an hour, but there's lots of examples of this you know, 100 millimetres in an hour. I think the world record for hourly rainfall is 204 millimetres. So you're talking a lot of rain. And these rainstorms came down this catchment, and there was no warning at the time because the weather forecast models couldn't simulate these systems. Luckily, that was the case, actually, because suddenly this wall of water, this kind of huge flash flood, came through the village of Boscastle in Cornwall. People were surprised, but people hadn't gone outside to try and move their cars or try to get somewhere else. And so they were actually safe in buildings. And the flash flood tore through the village, and there were no deaths. I think if there had been warnings in some ways, like, say, the Valencia floods, people would have tried to go out and save property or save their car, for example. And actually, in some ways, it was a good thing that warnings weren't available then. But that's one of the examples of flash flooding in the UK. And the reason, actually, that we decided to develop these new types of climate models.
0: We just saw a terrible example recently in Texas where a flash flood swept away over 100 people. And so they can come up with really no warning. But how are we coming along with predictions and warnings for governments and for the public about extreme rains?
1: Yeah, that was a terrible event in Texas. Really awful. It's a really difficult one. It's difficult. It's not enough to just have an extreme warning. As I say, we're trying to improve the forecasts of these flash floods. But not flash floods, but the actual extreme rainfall that causes those flash floods, so that we can have more accurate forecasts of flash floods. But at the same time, the problem is you can't just put out a warning. You need to have people understand how to behave and what to do and how to respond to that warning, you know, whether they get out of the way. Sometimes, if you're camping on a floodplain next to where it's going to flood, you need to get out of the way, like we just saw in those terrible floods in Nepal. You know, those people just had to get out of the way. There was no other way to avoid disaster. But actually, sometimes it makes more sense to actually shelter in place, to actually stay in a tall building, to not go outside. So I think one of the things that we've been thinking about recently really is, you know, should every location have some kind of flood evacuation plan? You know, we have fire evacuation plans for all buildings. We have fire drills. We all know how to respond and where to go to when there's a fire. But should we have the same sort of system for flash floods, actually? It probably makes a lot of sense. And sometimes it might be that you stay in your building, and other times it might be that you need to get out as fast as you can and go to highland or higher ground. But there's a lot of nuance to when you actually give warnings, how soon ahead you give warnings, and what else people need to actually make adequate decisions.
0: Haley, what are you working on these days?
1: Lots of things. So my biggest project at the moment is I've just got this very large amount of funding for what's called a Faraday Discovery Fellowship from the Royal Society, which lasts 10 years. And what I'm trying to...
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0: Reporting from Burnaby, BC, this is Danny Nesvedarani, your community journalist for CJSF 90.1 FM. Ahead of British Columbia's local elections on October 17th, CJSF has reached out to all candidates vying for the role of Burnaby City Councillor for an interview, giving them the opportunity to make known why they deserve the support of Burnaby residents. During these interviews, we discuss why they decided to run for City Council, the key issues they hope to address if elected, and the experience they have that would make them fit for the role of City Councillor. For this interview, we spoke with Burnaby City Council candidate Fiorella Ravelli. During this interview, some of what she discussed included wanting to reallocate capital spending in Burnaby and improving public safety. Please take a listen. The first question I have for you, Fiorella, is just why are you running for City Council in Burnaby?
1: Yeah, no, great question here. Basically, I was born and raised here in Burnaby. So one of the big reasons why I'm running for City Council here is because I want to be a strong voice for the young adults. I want to continue building my life here in Burnaby. A lot of my friends, I'm seeing them pack up and they're all leaving to Calgary. So it brings me the question is why? Why are we leaving this beautiful city? And it honestly comes into the current city planning. So when I'm seeing a lot of things that is going on right now, which I'll pinpoint and we'll go more in depth as well too, but the current capital spending, where money is wasted that could be used elsewhere, like Confederation Rec Center. And I'm not talking about little change. I'm talking about $15.8 million on a project that started just on planning stages alone, only for it to be canceled. And that money could be used up elsewhere. So I want to bring this fresh perspective, this long-term perspective for the young adults for this election, because what city does with our current tax dollars, my money, your money, it really affects us, right? Because that's money that could be used elsewhere. And a lot of people who wants to have that ideal goal of raising their family, buying a house, are considering, you know, what our property tax is going to be looking like in the next 5 to 10 years. It doesn't make sense for a lot of people starting their lives to stay in the city. So I want to change that and be that fresh perspective. And yeah, I think we're very ready for this. We like authenticity and transparency this generation, I would say so.
0: You mentioned quite a bit in that answer there, but specifically regarding municipal budgeting. And yes, that is one of the questions I have for you. You know, obviously, mm-hmm. a community can't afford every single thing that it may need at a given moment. But if you were elected, how would you help decide what to prioritize when it comes to funding versus what may need to get delayed versus what you might need to compromise on? What risks would you be willing to carry there?
1: Yeah, so one thing what I want to focus for all capital projects moving forward is I want us to take a look into the current planning processes, right? Because that example that I gave previously, that's a huge amount of money. So where did the planning stages go wrong? What can we do to help the planners in the city so we don't lose that much money on just alone the planning stages, not even the building stages right there, right? So that's where we can take a look into the audits, the reports, see what worked well in other municipalities, right? Where this council project didn't go to the point where Burnaby has gone to, because we used to be the richest city in the municipality, right? So let's steer back to how it was done previously. So that's going to be one of the main focus. And then to help answer your questions as well, to prioritize.

0: You can deny all the things I've seen, all the things I've discovered, but not for much longer. Because too many others know what's happening out there.
1: I want to believe.
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Yeah, that's right. You're listening to CJSF 90.1 FM Burnaby. Some tech stuff going on at the moment, as we had a scheduled power outage last night that seems to have affected some of the things we do. So at the moment, I'm just going to pivot and figure out something else to do for the next 15 minutes before Democracy Now!, which by hook or by crook, we will make sure starts playing at the appropriate time. As I have finished my vamping, we're just going to listen to a little bit of Zune to get us through this trying time. This is How Many More Times by Zune here on CJSF 90.1 FM. Thanks for sticking with us.

0: All right, we're going to return now to an interview in progress with Morgan Nichols Figueiredo, Burnaby City Councilor candidate. You can find the full interview on our website, chsf.ca.
1: Make sanitation. We need to make sure that the sewers are keeping up. We want to make sure that we're working with the other levels of government, not for them, but with the other levels of government, in order to make sure that our tax dollars are coming back to us in the way of the infrastructure and the changes that we need. This is really what the city's supposed to do. But there is a big carryover. There's a lot of holes in our day-to-day, which are being filled by the nonprofits, the charities, the societies, volunteers, the unnamed volunteers, and just everyday heroes. They're filling in the cracks, but these days they're starting to pave the roads because they're doing more and more is getting downloaded on. So we have to acknowledge and recognize the work that these people are doing and assist them to assist us to work to get the city back on track.
2: Thank you for that. And what would you say are the major policies you plan to advocate for if elected to city council?
1: Well, we're hoping to bring the taxes under control. Currently, the current council has approved a 7%, 7%, 7.7%. So in 4 years, you'll be at 30%. And we think that that's something that could be controlled, not through layoffs, not through cutting services, but through fiscal responsibility and really looking at the budget and where the city's spending its money. So the first thing we want to do is try to reduce the increase the first year that we're in control to 0%. There's a number of ways we've addressed that we can do that, and then try to meet the increases at the city with inflation that people would expect, as you would expect at your own house. So money is a big thing, of course, because this is one thing that's keeping the city, the taxes, under control. That's going to keep our economy growing. I'm a commercial real estate manager. I've been doing that for over three decades. I have hundreds of small businesses, and the small businesses are becoming the backbone of our community here. As we create density, which is necessary to make it affordable living, you're cramming more and more people into one little apartment, and they need an escape. And the escape has the small businesses when you go down to the coffee shop, go out to the to your local gym, go into the restaurant, and of course, we're starting to get some supportive community centers. So we need to support the small businesses that are supporting the community. So I'm a big one on that. And of course, transportation is a huge situation. If you can move goods across the town faster, it's going to be more economical. The faster you can get it to the store, the less gas prices, the less it's going to cost on the shelf. So our transportation has a lot to be done. And of course, safety. When we knock on the doors, I've knocked on well over 1,000 doors like most people at this point. Safety is the biggest concern. People don't feel safe in the streets. There's a number of reasons, but it doesn't matter what the reasons are. I can see them. I'm in this every day, and I get it. The thing is, to make them feel safe, we have to make them be safe. So supporting the police, hiring more police, and adjusting the way that we're doing our development of the city to make sure that we're looking at safety is a key concern. So our three things are bringing down the price of taxes, keeping people safe, and providing stronger services through implementing innovation and new technologies and being smarter about the way we do things.
2: Okay. And what governance, leadership, board, committee, or community experience would you bring to the role?
1: Well, other than the fact that I've been here for most of my whole life, I did go away for school and some other things, right, of course, but majority of my life, I have the history of Burnaby. I'm on the Transportation Committee. I'm a member of the Burnaby Board of Trade. I've been on my Strata Council for the better part of the last 25 years, our social committee. I'm very involved in a lot of nonprofits, not just in Burnaby, but in Vancouver as well, supporting places that have to be supported. And I go to all the festivals. I've been doing that for years. Not as a campaign thing. It's funny. I go to the festivals. I go to people who are campaigning or showing up, and they go, "Oh, you're here." And I go, "Well, you know, check my Facebook. I'm here every year." I live at Swangard Stadium. I love that stadium. I'm a big supporter of that stadium. When they were looking at tearing it down and tearing down a bunch of trees and building a big stadium that no one could afford to do community events at, I pushed back on that. What I would bring to the role is the fact that because I'm so connected across the Lower Mainland with the various cities, an understanding of how to negotiate and work with other levels of government to get Burnaby what it needs. We need to work together. We don't work for somebody. I will work for the citizens of Burnaby first. They will be at the top before me. They'll be at the top before our party, and they'll absolutely be at the top before the province. That's what I bring to the table.
2: Thank you for that answer. If our community cannot afford everything, how would you help decide what gets funded, what gets delayed, and what risks we are willing to carry?
1: Well, I think the risks come down to listening to the community. This is the first and foremost. Every Facebook post I ever put out has a little hashtag community consultation. That's what's been missing. I'm going to be very honest with you, because I am the community, and when I see something get crammed through with the city, and I haven't heard about it, and yet I'm one of the people in the city who actually pay attention, then I know that other people have no clue, because there's no community consultation. And it's not a token knock on the door next door to where you want to put something. It's actually saturating the area. And I know, as a private citizen, if I want to do something in a development out somewhere, the city expects me to go for blocks and blocks and blocks around to get support for something I'm doing, so that they can cover their whatever it is they're covering. And I think, well, gee, you make me do all of that, but when you want to put something through, you might knock on two doors. A bit of this, a bit of that. Community consultation, that's got to come first, and that's how you're going to find out what needs to be done.
2: And how does the upcoming provincial election affect your campaign?
1: I think, like everybody, I saw this coming, like most people. And the only good thing that's come out of this, and I could call it a small amount of good thing, at least Burnaby Hospital has gotten $210 million for upgrading their emergency room, as opposed to the $2 billion we needed to finish the actual job. I'm upset about that, by the way, that they took that money away. A little bit of history. My grandfather in 1943 was on the first group of people that got together and said, we need a hospital in Burnaby. Okay. They collected $200,000, so by 1952, they were able to get a donated land, a bit of grants, and build the first hospital, which is only 125 beds, 35,000 people. And now we have 300,000 people, and there's only 300 beds. So kind of getting off track, because I get caught up in the hospital. So the provincial government, I was at the press release for that the other day, and it's all a bunch of smoke and mirrors. I think it's a waste of our money, and I think it's a waste of the democracy that we should be having. We should be focused on civic issues. Mm-hmm. And the three big things that come out of this, other than the fact that it's going to cost $100 million to run this, but they're scrambling around trying to find people to cover two elections.
2: Right.
1: So there's a lack of people. And I could tell you, in Burnaby, when I go to events, it's always the same volunteers I see everywhere. Mm-hmm. There's a lack of people willing to step up for this. Mm-hmm. And when it comes to actual candidates now, I could tell you I know a lot of people running in the civic election who ran in the last provincial election. So now they're having to make a choice. Want to stick with the civic, or do I pull out now that the guides and everything's been done and go run provincially? Could you imagine, in a small community, if somebody's not off of the ballot and they've skipped over from the civic to run for the MLA, and they get in for the civic, and then the MLA job, regardless if it happens, now they have to call a by-election to fill those spots.
2: Right.
1: It's chaos. And the whole thing is just not right. And I don't think anybody's believing the rhetoric that it's Donald Trump, all of a sudden he's a major threat and we need to get some guidance. If that was don't get me started here, but you have it. Think about the pandemic. That was the biggest thing in the world. When that happened, that was big. How should we go forward? Every province was saying we need to go forward in a different way. Lockdown, don't lockdown, do this, do that. That would have been the time, given the idea of David Eby today saying, this is why I'm doing it, I want to get some kind of direction from people, that would have been when you'd have an election in order to find out what people wanted. But if you did that, they'd say, are you crazy getting all these people together? So it's just as crazy to do it then as to do it now. I don't think it's right. I'm sorry I go on, but I don't think it's right.
2: And for my last question, ultimately, why should Burnaby residents vote for you?
1: I think sometimes... given my track record, every time I get involved in a community event or something, I always find myself at the leadership role. Mm. Not that I want it. I'm always trying to encourage other people and mentor other people to get up to the leader. But I just find myself there all the time. And people say, Morgan, you're the adult in the room. That's why. You know how to get everyone together. You know how to motivate people. You know how to treat everybody kindly, create unity, team. You take mixed people, you have to create a team. And that's something I've always been really good at doing. And we're going to get a council together. You need to unite the council. And I'm pretty sure that this year in Burnaby, there's going to be an upset. Instead of having a BCA majority, there's going to be R6 and two from whether one. We're going to have to bring parties together. Mm-hmm. And that's something I'm good at doing. We're in there. Let's get together. Let's get the job done. Put all your egos aside. You've been elected. Let's build a team and make people proud of us.
2: Morgan Nichols Figueredo, thank you so much for chatting with me today.
1: Thanks, Nicole.
2: Thank you.
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1: Around 4 p.m. this afternoon, a New Yorker was shot by ICE agents in Marble Hill. When ICE agents opened fire, a five-year-old child was in the back seat of the car.
0: New Yorkers protest late into the night after masked ICE agents, at least one dressed as a construction worker, shot and wounded a man through a car window. We'll speak to New York Democratic congressional candidate Daria Lisa Avila Chevalier and New York City Council member Carmen De La Rosa.
2: The call for the abolishment of ICE has to be clear and concise.
3: That's right.
2: I have no place in community. I have no place in Marble Hill, in the Bronx, in New York City, or anywhere.
0: Then the winner of the 2026 Nobel Peace Prize has been announced.
4: The Norwegian Nobel Committee has decided to award the Nobel Peace Prize for 2026 to Navathanam Navi Pillai for her efforts to promote peace and international law.
0: We'll speak to war crimes prosecutor Reed Brody. And finally, to the ongoing fallout from Cornell University's handling of an alleged gang rape at a college fraternity.
5: Jane Doe is not alone, and we are here to stand with her and to point out to everyone in the world that this is not an isolated case, and we want this to end.
0: We'll speak to a Cornell student and a professor leading the call for a no-confidence vote in Cornell President Michael Kotlikoff. All that and more coming up. Welcome to Democracy Now!, democracynow.org, The War and Peace Report. I'm Amy Goodman. Protests erupted in New York City Thursday after a federal immigration agent shot and wounded a man in the Marble Hill neighborhood of northern Manhattan. Seven shots rang out in quick succession just after 4 p.m. on a crowded street as people, men, women, and children, walked home from school or work or accompanied their children. 28-year-old Oscar Belgal was struck in the neck. His five-year-old child, who was in the back seat, was physically unharmed. Belgal was taken to a local hospital where hundreds of protesters soon gathered to demand his release, chanting, "ICE off our streets now," and "We want justice." New York police arrested four people, assaulted many others, including congressional candidate Daria Lisa Avila Chevalier, who was knocked to the ground. Mayor Zoran Mamdani said he called President Trump and Homeland Security Secretary Mark Wayne Mullen to negotiate Belgal's release, but was rebuffed. He said he spoke to the president for 2 hours. He expressed outrage over the shooting and repeated his call to abolish ICE.
1: ICE undermines public safety. It makes us less safe. New York City will not stand by while ICE agents shoot New Yorkers. And we will not back down from the demand that so many, including myself, have put forward time and again. This is an agency that must be abolished.
0: This comes after the Trump administration ordered immigration agents to increase their daily arrest total to up to 3,000 arrests per day, up from 2,000 per day through the midterm elections. After headlines, we'll speak with Democratic congressional candidate Daria Lisa Avila Chevalier and New York City Councilmember Carmen De La Rosa. In Harrison, New Jersey, there's growing outrage over the violent detention of a man by mass federal immigration agents in a chaotic scene that was caught on video. Footage of Wednesday's incident shows a woman holding a baby and a young boy trying to hold onto a handcuffed man as federal agents attempt to push him into an unmarked SUV. Another child collapses to the pavement wailing as bystanders attempt to intervene, shouting, "It's a kid and she's got a baby."
6: Y'all, it's a kid. Come on, Bobby, you gotta let him go. Bobby, you gotta
0: Some agents in the video wore masks despite a New Jersey law banning law enforcement officers from covering their faces in most cases. Meanwhile, in Chicago, the family of Silverio Villegas Gonzalez has filed a formal complaint against the Trump administration seeking damages for what they're calling the execution-style killing of the 38-year-old Mexican father of two. Villegas Gonzalez was killed by ICE agents in September 2025 in a Chicago suburb during Operation Midway Blitz. He was unarmed and had no criminal record. In a statement, Villegas' family wrote, quote, "The administration has tried to justify his death by smearing his good name with lies and false narratives. But here's the truth. After Silverio was shot, two innocent children were left without their father, and we were left without a brother and son. We're united by the same pain that every family who's been impacted by this inhumane immigration system faces," they said. The USS Abraham Lincoln aircraft carrier has finally returned to San Diego after an unprecedented 265 days at sea. During the extended deployment, there were at least eight suicide attempts amidst reports of deteriorating troop morale linked to poor conditions, food shortages, and contaminated water. The Navy faced difficulty restocking the ship after Iran blew up a key Navy logistics hub at a base in Bahrain in February. This forced the Navy to relocate its regional logistics and supply hub over 2,000 miles away to Diego Garcia in the Indian Ocean. In related news, a new congressional report reveals at least 81 U.S. military aircraft and drones have been damaged or destroyed since the U.S. launched its war against Iran. In Michigan, Democratic Senate candidate Dr. Abdul El-Sayed faced off against former Republican Congressman Mike Rogers in their first debate Thursday evening. Dr. El-Sayed criticized Rogers' support for foreign wars.
3: I've got a guy to my left over here who thinks that the best use of our money is to go fight wars abroad. What has that given us? It's part of the reason why he was in Congress. $12 trillion, the national debt blew up because he's never seen a war he didn't want us fighting. So I don't consider an ally a country that takes us to wars we don't need to fight. And I don't want to be fighting wars we don't need to fight.
0: During the debate, Mike Rogers defended the tens of millions of dollars spent by AIPAC and other pro-Israel groups in support of his campaign. He also defended his staunch support for Israel.
6: I support just staunchly their right to exist, the right to exist for the Jewish state, and the right to defend itself in a very difficult neighborhood.
7: You've got 10 seconds. Is there anything Israel could do that would lose your support?
6: Listen, if they're talking about using nuclear weapons, they would definitely lose my support.
7: All right, thank you
6: very
7: much.
6: I've never heard them say that, though.
0: In Ukraine, the death toll from Russian attacks over the past 2 days has climbed to 78 after a bomb tore through two buses Thursday in the Ukrainian city of Kramatorsk near the front lines. The attack left debris and body parts littered across a road. In response, the Ukrainian President Volodymyr Zelensky criticized the Trump administration for pursuing economic ties with Russia while also serving as a mediator in efforts to end the war. The 2026 Nobel Peace Prize has been awarded to Navi Pillay, the South African-born jurist and human rights activist, for her efforts to promote peace and international law. Navi Pillay is a judge on the International Court of Justice in a case against Burma alleging genocide over the military's treatment of Rohingyas. She previously served as a judge on the International Criminal Tribunal for Rwanda and the International Criminal Court. She also served as the UN High Commissioner for Human Rights and until recently chaired the UN Independent International Commission of Inquiry on the Occupied Palestinian Territory. Last year, the commission concluded Israel was committing genocide in Gaza. This is Navi Pillay speaking about the commission's findings.
8: In our report, the commission found that the Israeli authorities and Israeli security forces committed and are continuing to commit the following underlying acts of genocide against the Palestinians in the Gaza Strip. 1, killing members of the group. 2, causing serious bodily or mental harm to members of the group. Three, deliberately inflicting on the group conditions of life calculated to bring about its physical destruction in whole or in part. And four, imposing measures intended to prevent births within the group.
0: We'll have more on the 2026 Nobel Peace Prize winner, Navi Pillay, later in the broadcast with war crimes prosecutor Reed Brody. The Justice Department's Civil Rights Division has convened a federal grand jury as it seeks a criminal indictment of Cassidy Hutchinson, the former White House aide who was a key witness to the House committee investigating the January 6, 2021 attack on the U.S. Capitol. In 2022, Cassidy testified President Trump knew the attendees at his rally outside the White House January 6 were armed with assault rifles, handguns, knives, and mace, but ordered the Secret Service to remove security magnetometers, or mags, from the rally.
9: I was in the vicinity of a conversation where I overheard the president say something to the effect of, you know, I don't effing care that they have weapons. They're not here to hurt me. Take the effing mags away. Let my people in. They can march to the Capitol from here.
0: House Democrats are calling for a probe into an alleged pay-to-play scheme involving Kimberly Guilfoyle, the U.S. ambassador to Greece. The Wall Street Journal reports Guilfoyle requested a Republican donor named Eric Dieters give her $100,000 just days before her confirmation hearing. Guilfoyle wrote to Dieters, quote, "You could just send it here. It won't show up anywhere if you wire money to American Express, please." Dieters spoke to ABC News on Thursday.
10: She was so desperate for me to send that $100,000. She said, "If you do this for me," and it's in the text messages, "I will be your ride or die in Trump world."
0: Guilfoyle is the former fiance of Donald Trump Jr. In related news, The Wall Street Journal reports Guilfoyle got into a heated argument in March with Greece's energy minister. Guilfoyle referred to the impending collapse of the Romanian government and then said, quote, "We can do that to any country we want. We can do that here," she said. In an unprecedented move, the U.S. military will live stream the execution of former Army psychiatrist Nedal Hassan, the gunman who killed 13 people at the Fort Hood military base in 2009. He's set to be executed by firing squad on December 3rd. Defense Secretary Pete Hegseth discussed the plan on the far-right Real America's Voice News channel.
11: It was a radical Islamist attack in uniform inside the ranks. And so he's going to get a firing squad of soldiers, as it should be. And we'll make sure that people are able to watch it, that it's public, because people need to understand that this is a, there's serious consequences for these types of things.
0: The execution of Nedal Hassan is set to become the first public execution in the United States since 1936, when some 20,000 people in Owensboro, Kentucky, watched a young black man hanged after he was convicted of raping a white woman. A warning to our audience, the following stories contain graphic descriptions of sexual assault. The 20-year-old former student who sued Cornell University, alleging she was gang raped by seven male students at the Chi Phi fraternity house, has reportedly gone into hiding in her parents' home after receiving death threats. Lawyers for the woman, known only as Jane Doe, described her deteriorating mental state to CNN after an escalating series of violent threats. That included a so-called swatting episode in which heavily armed police officers showed up at her family home, guns drawn, on a bogus tip that people had been killed inside. Thursday was a national day of action in solidarity with Jane Doe and against impunity for sexual abusers, with high schoolers, college students, and advocates holding walkouts, rallies, and vigils in at least 40 states. Later in the broadcast, we'll hear from protesters at Columbia University and Barnard College, and we'll hear from a Cornell student and a Cornell professor who's trying to lead a vote for no confidence in the Cornell administration. In Arizona, Democratic congressional candidate Bernadette Green Placentia says she was assaulted and raped by two men in August as she attempted to repair a damaged campaign sign late at night. Green Placentia believes the attack may have been politically motivated. She reported the alleged assault to the Maricopa County Sheriff's Office 2 weeks later, saying she was hit from behind and knocked unconscious before waking up to two men sexually assaulting her. She says she does not have a clear memory of the assault, during which she may have suffered a concussion, but she recalls one of the attackers calling her a Democratic bee. It rhymes with itch. Green Placentia said she decided to come forward to give a voice to other survivors. And President Trump's newly released financial disclosure shows that he purchased as much as $5 million in SpaceX bonds shortly before he signed a new space policy that could benefit Elon Musk and his company. In total, Trump bought up to $250 million in stocks in August, including an investment of up to $25 million in Meta, the parent company of Facebook. Such stock trading by a sitting president is unprecedented. ABC recently reported Trump made 21,000 securities trades during his first year back in office. By contrast, Joe Biden made a total of 13 trades during his entire term. In related news on Thursday, Trump honored SpaceX founder Elon Musk and other tech executives at a White House science summit. And those are some of the headlines. This is Democracy Now!, democracynow.org, the War and Peace Report. I'm Amy Goodman in New York with Juan Gonzalez in Chicago. Hi, Juan.
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0: Well, today, Juan, we're going to be talking about your old neighborhood, uptown in Manhattan. Protests erupted in New York City on Thursday after a federal immigration agent shot and wounded a man in his vehicle in the Marble Hill neighborhood of northern Manhattan. Seven shots rang out in quick succession just after 4 p.m. on a crowded street as people walked home from work or accompanied their children home from school. 28-year-old Oscar Belgal was struck in the neck. His 5-year-old child was in the back seat of the car. Belgal was taken to the nearby Columbia Presbyterian Allen Hospital, where hundreds of protesters gathered to demand his release, chanting, "ICE off our streets now, and we want justice." New York police arrested four people, assaulted others, including congressional candidate Dadia Lisa Avila Chevalier, who was knocked to the ground. She'll join us in a minute. In a late-night news conference, New York City Mayor Zoran Mamdani said he called President Trump and spoke to him for 2 hours and also talked to Homeland Security Secretary Mark Wayne Mullen to negotiate Belgal's release, but was unsuccessful.
13: Around 4 p.m. this afternoon, a New Yorker was shot by ICE agents in Marble Hill. Many of the facts surrounding this shooting are still unclear. ICE agents surrounded the man's vehicle before opening fire. They wore construction vests and masks that concealed their faces. There was no reasonable way to identify them as ICE agents. School had just gotten out. The street was crowded with families and children. When ICE agents opened fire, a five-year-old child was in the back seat of the car. Thank God that child is physically unharmed. For the past 2 hours, I have been on the phone with President Trump and Secretary Mullen, negotiating the release of the man ICE agents shot. Those negotiations were unsuccessful. Just moments ago, ICE put the man in an unmarked vehicle and whisked him away. Let me say this plainly. What happened today was an outrage. I stand here not just as the mayor of our city, but as someone who is proud to be an immigrant in our city. And I know that these kinds of raids, this kind of terrorizing of this city, leaves the 3 million immigrants of this city asking if they are safe here, if they belong here, if this too can be their home here. We will not normalize ICE's viciousness. We will not accept its cruelty. We know, and I have said this directly, whether to the president or to the public, ICE undermines public safety. It makes us less safe. New York City will not stand by while ICE agents shoot New Yorkers. And we will not back down from the demand that so many, including myself, have put forward time and again. This is an agency that must be abolished.
0: New York City Mayor Zoran Mamdani, late last night at a news conference. We're joined now by two guests who were also on the scene last night. New York City Council member Carmen De La Rosa represents Marble Hill, Inwood, and Washington Heights. And we're joined by Daria Lisa Avila Chevalier. She's the Democratic candidate for Congress, representing Upper Manhattan and parts of the Bronx. I mean, to say the least, it was heated last night. I was there with Democracy Now!'s Nicole Salazar. Let me turn to Daria Lisa Avila Chevalier. Can you talk about what you're demanding right now as you participated in the news conference, then you marched to the hospital, hundreds were there, and then what happened to you?
14: Yeah, well, first of all, thank you, Amy, so much for having me. I had hoped that the next time we would get to speak would be under happier circumstances, but frankly, I've just been feeling enraged since yesterday, and it has been hard to process all that has happened and transpired. You know, when we were at the press conference, we were calling very clearly all of the elected officials for the abolishment of ICE. This is an agency that should have never existed to begin with. And what we saw yesterday was a prime example of why it is a terror to our communities, why it should not exist. It undermines public safety. It makes our communities feel terrorized by their own government. And we need to make sure that such an agency never comes to pass and never exists again. The fact that there were so many agents, ICE agents, HSI agents, federal agents on the scene, the NYPD was not giving elected officials much information once we were on the scene to try to understand what had happened, whether or not the child was safe. The fact that it took so long for us to get confirmation of those details, you know, all of that undermines public safety. Folks were scared, and rightfully so. You know, it was Senator Gustavo Rivera and I had to go behind HSI agents, Homeland Security Investigation agents, because they were going door to door asking neighbors for quote unquote evidence, asking them about their video cameras, asking them for more information. And we had to go behind the HSI agents to let folks know that they were under no obligation to open the door, that they were under no obligation to speak to any of these agents without a warrant. And so I want New Yorkers to know, if you see someone, even if it says police, if it's not a warrant, if they do not have a warrant, they do not have to open the door or speak to any of these agents. They will pretend to be NYPD police. They are not. You do not have to open the door to them. We, you know, went over to the press conference after that, called for abolishing ICE, called for the release of the person who had been shot, and for answers and accountability and meaningful accountability. Unfortunately, what I saw was NYPD escalating the situation, where protesters were outside of the hospital trying to make sure that ICE wasn't leaving with our neighbor. And, you know, they continued to escalate the situation. As I was trying to de-escalate and telling them that the barricades were not necessary, that folks were calm, you know, the tensions continued to rise and police became more aggressive. And at one point shoved me and others to the ground. You know, there were four arrests that happened yesterday. Those were completely unnecessary. The escalation, you know, was completely unnecessary. And this is why we also must demand that we get rid of and disband the SRG, because this type of response should have never happened for folks who were just simply trying to protect their neighbor.

0: Sightings of ICE at the Target parking lot, which is private property. Myself and the surrounding elected officials have come together to demand that the owner of the property stop allowing ICE onto his property. We've been told that they would discontinue any presence of ICE at the parking lot. Unfortunately, we continue to see ICE there, and it has also been the scene of neighbors protesting that presence of ICE. But we've also seen ICE in our local parks. We've seen ICE sightings and congregating at Van Cortlandt Park in Inwood Hill Park. And this is the result of that escalating presence and unnecessary presence of ICE in our communities.
1: And how did the New York City Police Department deal with you as compared to the ICE agents and the federal authorities?
0: As Daria Lisa just said, the information coming from the NYPD was vague at best. I personally witnessed the NYPD escalating aggressively towards our community, barricading the community in, pressing barricades against our neighbors as they tried to make sure that their rights, their civil rights to protest, to show up, to speak up, were being violated. And unfortunately, I also witnessed NYPD helping the ICE vehicles whisk away our neighbors and come in and out of the hospital. So, in my opinion, although we have been told that NYPD does not collaborate, there is a perception of, at the very least, coordinating efforts for ICE's entrance and exits into our hospital.
2: Daria Lisa Villas-Chevalier, witnesses have said that the ICE agent used what appeared to be a long gun, a large semi-automatic assault rifle. Can you talk about using a high-powered weapon as children are leaving school? And what does it mean for the city and also the state of New York to be a sanctuary city and state?
3: You know, Amy, I cannot think of any good reason why such a weapon would be in our city at all, held by anybody. And the fact that these cowboys who think they can just be above the law are shooting into our streets, not asking who is around, shooting into a car that had a 5-year-old child in it. That child is so traumatized now because they just witnessed their fa his father be shot by these agents. You know, when we arrived at the scene, I asked the officers whether it was a crime scene because of the crash or a crime scene because of the shooting. And the NYPD told me that it was a crime scene because of the shooting, and yet they could not tell us whether the shooter had been apprehended, who the shooter was. No information was given to us. And so to Carmen's point, the vagueness of this really forces us to ask whether the silence here is not also complicity in ICE's actions. The fact that, you know, we saw agents change clothes. We were trying to figure out, identify which agency they were with. And no information was being given to elected officials at all levels of government. It was truly astonishing as I was making my way over to the hospital to see, you know, an unmarked car, which had police lights, heading south, and police, NYPD police, pushing protesters, physically pushing protesters out of the street. And as the car was ramming into people before speeding away, it is truly shocking. And you know, the levels of violence, not just from the fact that the ICE agent had a weapon of that magnitude, but the use of the vehicles that were running into our neighbors, all of that is an affront to the notion that this has anything to do with public safety. We have become less safe with the presence of ICE, and we need to make sure that we are actually upholding the sanctuary policies of the city. There is no reason why NYPD should be collaborating this way, even just by standing around. That in itself is complicity in this. And, you know, I was actually very disgusted to hear Commissioner Tisch's remarks yesterday, because just a few hours prior, Public Advocate Shimani Williams reminded us that the way that the victim would be spoken about would be in a demonizing way. And just a few hours later, that is what Police Commissioner Tisch did. There is no reason for her to read out, you know, this person's past contact with police. There was no justification for anything that transpired.

0: that afternoon. And for her to do that was symboling that there are some occasions under which that is okay. There is no occasion under which this is okay. There is no excuse for allowing ICE to come into our city to shoot seven bullets into cars where there are children. It is just an outrage. And I truly have no words for just how enraging everything that transpired last night was.
1: I want to thank you both for being with us. Dottie Elisa Avila Chevalier, Democratic candidate in New York's 13th congressional district. And I want to thank New York City Councilmember Carmen De La Rosa. Coming up, the 2026 Nobel Peace Prize has been awarded to Navi Pillay, the South African-born jurist and human rights activist. Stay with us.

0: La Jura, the oath by Chicano Batman, performing in our Democracy Now! Studio. This is Democracy Now!, democracynow.org, the War and Peace Report. I'm Amy Goodman with Juan Gonzalez. The Norwegian Nobel Committee has announced the winner of the 2026 Nobel Peace Prize. This is chair of the Nobel Committee speaking in Oslo this morning.
1: The Nobel Peace Prize for 2026 goes to a person who, with exceptional courage and integrity, has led the way towards a more comprehensive global legal order. This year's laureate has been instrumental in ensuring that war crimes, crimes against humanity, and genocide are prosecuted. The Norwegian Nobel Committee has decided to award the Nobel Peace Prize for 2026 to Navathanam Navi Pillai for her efforts to promote peace and international law.
0: The South African human rights lawyer and international jurist, Navi Pillay, has been the United Nations High Commissioner for Human Rights and a judge at both the International Criminal Court and at an international tribunal investigating the 1994 genocide in Rwanda. Most recently, she led the UN Independent International Commission of Inquiry that it concluded that Israel had committed genocide in Gaza. Navi Pillay is now 85 years old. She was born into an Indian Tamil family in apartheid South Africa, the first woman to start a law practice in Natal, South Africa, in 1967. She began her legal career defending anti-apartheid activists, including Nelson Mandela, exposing torture and helping establish key rights for prisoners on Robben Island. The Nobel Committee also praised her work in South Africa.
1: A common thread runs from her early work defending Nelson Mandela and others who stood up against apartheid to her service as a judge in some of the key international court cases of our time.
0: Navi Pillay was in Nuremberg, Germany, at an annual conference of human rights lawyers and judges when she got the news this morning.
2: If you clap a little bit more, I may share this prize with Trump. The last thing I did is the delivery of the report on Gaza, naming what's happening there as genocide.
3: Yeah.
4: Bravo.
0: Meanwhile, Israel's foreign ministry took to X to denounce the awarding of the Nobel Peace Prize to Navi Pillay, calling it a, quote, grotesque weaponization of an award to legitimize anti-Israel hatred and prejudice, unquote. This is Navi Pillay speaking to Reuters last year about her genocide findings as the chair of the UN Independent International Commission of Inquiry on the Occupied Palestinian Territories.
2: Genocide is occurring in Gaza. We haven't gone into Palestine yet. We will, because this is a permanent commission. And we named the three individuals that we felt were responsible. And we said, and the one is the prime minister, the other the president, and the third is the former minister of defense. And we said that since they acted as agents of the state, then the state of Israel is responsible. Today we witness in real time how the promise of never again is broken and tested in the eyes of the world. The ongoing genocide in Gaza is a moral outrage and a legal emergency.
0: For more, we're joined here in our New York studio by war crimes prosecutor Reed Brody, member of the International Commission of Jurists, served as a member of the United Nations Group of Human Rights Experts on Nicaragua. He's also the author of To Catch a Dictator, The Pursuit and Trial of Hissein Habre. First, Reed, your response to Navi Pillay being chosen as the 2026 Nobel Peace Laureate.
5: This was just wonderful. I mean, I love Navi Pillay. I mean, everybody in
3: the human rights movement reveres Navi Pillay, who actually embodies the last 60 years of work for human rights and the rule of law from a anti-apartheid lawyer and judge in South Africa to the tribunals on Rwanda and the ICC as High Commissioner for Human Rights, not just being the first woman in all of these things, but actually, or the first African, but actually, you know, breaking new ground on genocide, on LGBT issues, on women's issues. And it's also a stinging rebuke to Donald Trump. You know, Donald Trump is fighting, and the Nobel Committee did not mention Donald Trump, but his name was omnipresent in what they said. I mean, this Donald Trump is sanctioning judges, fighting for a world in which, you know, might makes right, in which there is no accountability. And Navi Pillay represents the exact opposite of that. The rule of law, accountability for the worst crimes, you know, the rule of law rather than the law of the jungle.
4: And Reid, it's not only a rebuke, obviously, of Donald Trump, but the decision of the Nobel Committee to choose Navi Pillay at this particular time in terms of the impact on Israel and the growing isolation of Israel worldwide. Could you talk about that as well?
3: Well, of course, you know, she, Navi Pillay was the head of the UN Independent Commission that was looking into abuses in the occupied territories. I'm on a similar commission for Nicaragua. And she found, you know, with her, you know, beyond a reasonable doubt, reasonable grounds to believe that Israel was committing genocide. And she backed that up, you know, through thousands of interviews, through, you know, forensic proof. And I think around the world, people can cite the work that Navi Pillay has done on this. When people say that Israel is engaged in genocide, they have this imprimatur from a quasi-judicial body of the United Nations, you know, led by one of the most distinguished judges in the world.
0: And if you could comment on the comments of the Nobel Committee around right now, the international legal order and what international human rights law is about.
3: Well, I think that's the most important thing here. I mean, this, we are living in a moment, as you have had on your show several times, in which the entire architecture of international law and accountability is under attack. The United States, which has vowed to dismantle the International Criminal Court, the court that she used to sit on, brick by brick, which is sanctioning the judges, like as she was once a judge of the ICC. We understand new sanctions for the United States are coming down. And here is somebody who represents the exact opposite, who represents exactly that so-called international law, those rogue international judges that the United States is going up. So this is such an important moment.
0: And interesting, she got the news in Nuremberg, Germany, the significance of Nuremberg and the Nuremberg trials for the establishment of international law.
3: Absolutely. I mean, the Nuremberg is the genesis of international accountability. It's the genesis of never again. It's the first international tribunal that held state actors responsible for crimes against humanity, which talked about aggression as the supreme international crime. And in Nuremberg, she's on the board of the Nuremberg Academy, and in fact, one of the last times I saw Navi Pillay was in Nuremberg, where they hold these regular meetings of judges and lawyers to promote the legacy of Nuremberg and the Nuremberg principles, which stand for this idea that no one is above the law. And, you know, very importantly, I mean, the United States, Russia, Soviet Union, France, and the Great Britain were the powers that created the International Military Tribunal. And the U.S. prosecutor, Judge Jackson, said, you know, we are, you know, it's the Germans who are in front of us today, but this law has to apply to everyone.
0: I wanted to ask you a question on a separate issue, and that is the issue of Nicaragua. We have the latest news that the United States has sent a Nicaragua torture victim back to, deported him to Nicaragua, a Nicaraguan exile who was imprisoned and tortured after protesting against the country's government, was deported by the U.S. back to Nicaragua, where he was immediately imprisoned this past week. If you can talk about your role in investigating Nicaragua, and it's very interesting to speak to you, given that, 40 years ago, you were one of the leading critics and investigators of the Contra war crime atrocities against the Sandinistas.
3: Well, I mean, so today, of course, Nicaragua has become a dictatorship led by Daniel Ortega, in which, you know, there are no human rights, there is no civic space, in which 453 Nicaraguans have been stripped of their nationality, expelled. One-tenth of the Nicaraguan population has fled abroad, and many are in the United States. Some of them old Sandinista leaders, many of them who were expelled by Nicaragua to the United States. And unfortunately, a number of them, Nicaragua once put 222 dissidents on a plane to the United States. As of today, six of those people have been in ICE detention. And, you know, Marco Rubio, the United States considers Nicaragua to be a dictatorship. The U.S. government has coordinated international efforts to isolate Nicaragua, including a recent meeting of the Organization of American States that were devoted to Nicaragua. And yet what we're seeing is that Nicaraguan dissidents are being picked up by ICE and in this case, returned to Nicaragua, where they are rearrested. In other cases, Nicaraguans are being sent around the world. There are Nicaraguans who have been deported to the Central African Republic. A few weeks ago, one of the 222 Nicaraguans who was expelled on a plane, a leading journalist, Luis Galeano, on whose show I've been many times, was arrested by ICE, and still now he's out on bail, but he still faces deportation hearings.
0: And your title on the commission investigating Nicaragua released the report?
3: I'm a member of the United Nations group of human rights experts on Nicaragua, similar to the one that Navi Pillay was the chair of for the occupied Palestinian territories.
0: In which she found genocide.
3: In which she found that Israel had been engaged in genocide.
0: I want to thank you so much for being with us. Reid Brody, war crimes prosecutor, member of the International Commission of Jurists, has served, as he said, as a member of the United Nations Group of Human Rights Experts on Nicaragua. Coming up, we look at the ongoing fallout from Cornell University's handling of an alleged gang rape of a Cornell undergraduate at a college fraternity house. Stay with us.

0: Anti-Patriarchy by Anna Tijoux. This is Democracy Now!, democracynow.org. I'm Amy Goodman with Juan Gonzalez. We turn now to the national outcry over the recent revelations of sexual assault at Cornell University. And a warning to our audience, the following stories contain graphic descriptions of sexual assault. The former student who has sued Cornell University, alleging she was gang raped in 2024 by seven male students at the Chi Phi fraternity house, has reportedly gone into hiding in her parents' home after receiving death threats. Lawyers for the woman, known only as Jane Doe, describe her deteriorating mental state to CNN after an escalating series of violent threats. That included a so-called swatting episode in which heavily armed police officers showed up at her family home, guns drawn, on a bogus tip that people had been killed inside. Since Jane Doe filed her civil suit, prosecutors have reopened a criminal investigation, and New York Governor Kathy Hochul appointed Attorney General Letitia James as special prosecutor in the case. Cornell University hired Sally Yates, a top former U.S. Justice Department lawyer, to lead an independent review of how the school handled the allegations. Thursday was a national day of action in solidarity with Jane Doe and against impunity for sexual abusers, with high schoolers, college students, advocates holding walkouts, rallies, vigils in 40 states. Here in New York, scores of students from Columbia University and Barnard College protested outside Columbia's gates, demanding administrators cut ties with associates of the late convicted sex trafficker Jeffrey Epstein, including Barnard College trustee Francine Lefrak, who was invited to spend a holiday with Jeffrey Epstein in 2010, 2 years after Epstein was convicted of soliciting prostitution from a minor. This is Marisol Boniface, a sophomore at Barnard College.
1: As I reel in the actions of Cornell University, I remind myself that Jane Doe's case is not one standalone incident. It is a campus rape culture that is permitted on every campus nationwide. It is a culture of ignoring survivors and diminishing their demands, and it is a system that maintains sexual assaulters in their powerful positions.
0: Meanwhile, at Cornell University, faculty members introduced a resolution calling for a no-confidence vote in university administrators' handling of the alleged gang rape at a fraternity house. On Wednesday, students held a sit-in on campus following a large demonstration on campus Monday. This is student protester Saya Taylor speaking Monday.
2: Jane Doe deserved an administration that delivered a fair and proper judicial process. Jane Doe deserved a police department that would actually follow up on her case. Instead, she was silenced. Her rape is free to walk the grounds of Cornell under a system that chose the university over the student.
0: For more, we're joined by Saya Taylor from Ithaca, New York. She's a sophomore at Cornell University, majoring in environment, sustainability, and government, a member of the Students for a Democrat at Cornell. And we're joined from Ithaca by Paul Ortiz, professor of labor history at Cornell University, leading, sponsoring faculty senator for the vote of no confidence resolution. Let's begin with you, Professor Ortiz. What actually are you calling for? What is this vote?
3: Amy, this is a resolution that states that the faculty has no confidence in the ability of the central administration of Cornell to effectively address the ongoing crisis of sexual assault at Cornell. Students have been approaching faculty, Amy, many of us have been holding open office hours, and the number one message that Cornell students have is that the Jane Doe's ordeal is the tip of the iceberg, that there have been many, many other cases where women have been sexually assaulted and raped at Cornell University, and they're afraid of coming forward. They're afraid of going to the authorities because the investigation may be botched or they may be shamed. And so after hearing student after student coming in, and Amy, not just students, current students, but alumni, I've had alumni share stories about how they were raped at Cornell in years past. And so this is what leads us to call for a vote of no confidence in Cornell's central administration.
4: And Professor Ortiz, how do you respond to those who say that this is a largely a symbolic vote if it occurs and will not lead to the removal of the president or the provost?
3: Well, we responded to that by saying the many people approached us as we were putting this resolution together. This was a collective process. And what we came up with was that even if you could remove Mike Kotlikoff or other administrators, and believe me, there are many students and many faculty who would like nothing less. The problem is if you remove one person, it doesn't change the culture. It doesn't change the culture of rape culture on campus. It doesn't change the fact that generations of Cornell students and staff and alumni have been victims of sexual assault, and the central administration has failed to address those traumas. And so it sometimes Americans have this idea that if you just replace the person at the top, things will change. Well, this wouldn't change anything at Cornell.
0: I want to go back to our guest, the student, Saya Taylor, who is 18 years old and a sophomore at Cornell University. If you can explain what you understood took place, this was several years ago when Jane Doe, as we are calling her, says she went into this frat house, Chi Phi, and says she was raped by seven male students. At this point, the college newspaper has named those students, right? Two of them expelled and several of them still going to class. One was assigned writing an essay. And so we saw signs on campus that protests were holding saying sentencing, not essays. Can you explain what you understood took place and why this has exploded on the campus now, Saya?
5: What took place, as released by the Cornell Daily Sun, was a very horrific, very detailed, and very graphic incident. What happened to Jane Doe wasn't just the fact that she went to the Chi Phi house and seven men took advantage of her. The entire system of Cornell University failed her. Students are outraged not because they're outraged solely at these seven men. They're outraged at the system that the university perpetrates. Rape culture and sexual assault culture thrives on campus. Even though I am a sophomore and I'm 18 years old, in my one full year that I've seen Cornell University, I have seen it firsthand where Cornell has a very corrupt judicial process. They would rather brush many cases under the rug than actually give people fair trials, fair investigations, and fair due process. So the true outrage in this case doesn't just come from what happened to Jane Doe. It comes from the fact that it could have happened to anybody on campus, and they still would have not received any justice.
4: And Saya, I wanted to ask you, at universities across the country, faculty and staff every year undergo training on sexual harassment and sexual assault and what to do about it and the Title IX requirements. And yet these events continue to happen. What is fundamentally wrong with the process that these universities are undertaking to educate their students and staff?
5: As a member of Students for a Democratic Cornell, us, our organization, along with 40 other coalition partners on campus, released five demands that we want the university to see and to put into action in response to this case. And one of the demands does indeed talk about how mandatory sexual assault prevention training needs to take place. As it stands right now at Cornell University, you need to complete a module in the summer before you become a freshman at Cornell. It is 30 minutes long, and most students that I've interacted with have entirely skipped it. And even besides for the education level, Cornell University does not make sexual assault seem like a big thing. They make sexual assault prevention modules into a quick 30-minute course, which is not the severity that this situation or that these events require.
0: Let me ask Professor Ortiz, just going through what has taken place. Jane Doe said in the lawsuit that she arrived at the Chi Phi fraternity house one night to meet a friend, despite already being intoxicated. She says two of the frat brothers, including her friend, pressured her to snort ketamine and gave her marijuana. She says they proposed a threesome. She was too impaired to consent, then raped her. One of the men then sent a Snapchat message to a fraternity group that chat saying that there was, quote, free bleep upstairs. For the next several hours, Jane Doe says the seven named plaintiffs in the lawsuit took turns assaulting her. Now, Governor Hochul has called for an end to the intoxication loophole. I think 20 states have this that says if you're intoxicated, you can't charge something like rape. And it is said that the Cornell police, in handing over the case to the Ithaca police and to the DA, omitted the phrase that she said, "I am 100% sure I was raped." Professor Ortiz.
3: Yes, these are all facts, Amy. And I think this is the reason that Jane Doe's ordeal has galvanized students, faculty, alumni, and we're hearing from people all across the country. My students have approached me, all women, to talk about their ordeals. And the reason Jane Doe's case galvanized them is they said, we recognize our ordeal at Cornell and Jane Doe's experiences. We have been sexually assaulted. And when we tried to speak out, we were silenced. There is a real culture of fear at Cornell, Amy. It's not just Cornell, but we're focusing on Cornell right now. Students have been afraid to speak out and to say anything that the administration might view as being unpopular. We know that there was repression of pro-Palestinian protesters, of anti-war protesters. What my students report to me is there's a continuum of fear about speaking out to any experience that the university doesn't want us to be being made public.
0: Shut down. Was Chi-Fi shut down?
3: Yes, it was shut down. And Amy, this morning, there was a powerful op-ed written by a former Chi-Fi member in the Cornell Daily Sun. And I really want to lift up the Daily Sun as really a beacon of amazing reporting on campus, the independent student newspaper. But that former member of Chi-Fi detailed the brutal hazing and very sexualized hazing rituals.
0: We have to leave it there, but I want to thank you so much for being with us. We'll certainly continue to cover this case. Paul Ortiz, professor of labor history at Cornell, and Saya Taylor, 18-year-old sophomore at Cornell, majoring in environment, sustainability, and government, member of the Students for a Democratic Cornell. That does it for our show. Steal the Story, Please. The documentary about Democracy Now! 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If you live in Canada and the United States, you can watch the film in your own home, be part of the post-screening question and answer with me and the filmmakers, moderated by the Pulitzer Prize-winning journalist Maria Hinojosa. Find out more at stealthestory.org. I'm Amy Goodman with Juan Gonzalez.
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0: Did your mother say it? Ow! Ow! I hate it!
1: Good afternoon there, Radioland. How are you? How are you doing? It's very windy up here on the precipice of Burnaby Mountain, which is where you'll find CJSF 90.1 FM, and on Fridays at 1 p.m., which is where you will find Department Uno! We need to add the reverb just like in the show promo. The latest and greatest from the CJSF playlist, brand new music from local artists, Canadian artists, international artists, all genres, all styles. And boy, oh boy, do we have a fiesta for you this afternoon. We're doing an all Latin show. We're going to start things off right here in Vancouver with Empanadas Ilegales. Their brand new album, Laboratorio Tropical, is up. They are a psychedelic cumbia band, and they are blown up. They are so good. We have two albums of theirs on vinyl, one of which is signed, actually, thanks to Leo. Gracias, Leo, for getting that signed from them. But yeah, new album just came out at the end of August, and now we're going to start spinning it here on CJSF 90.1 FM. Vamos!

Oh yeah, Vancouver's own Empanadas Ilegales and their brand new album, Laboratorio Tropical, The Tropical Laboratory. And we heard three cuts there for you. We heard Elvis Presley, La Cajita Feliz Day, The Happy Meal of Elvis Presley. Well, there's like Elvis Creslo and Elvis Presley, so Elvis Presley, right? Yeah. Anyways, there's lots of jokes like that in Spanish, so get used to it. And then we heard La Marcha de los Nenes, the children's march, the march of the niños. And then Tranquilo, tranquil, calm. Speaking of legendary Latin albums, if you've not listened to Buena Vista Social Club, you really should. It will introduce you to classic Cuban music, and some of the players from Buena Vista Social Club, the Buena Vista Orchestra. They are continuing that tradition with a new album here called Ayer, Hoy, Mañana, Yesterday, Today, and Tomorrow. And so we're going to have two blocks here for you. Our first block with them is with two classic tracks that you will hear on the Buena Vista Social Club album from the 90s, Candela and Chan Chan. And then we'll hear a little bit of Rod Gab, some new Rodrigo y Gabriela. So it is the all Latin hour here on Departamente 1, CJSF 90.1 FM. Escuchamos.

goodness. Oh. Isn't Cuban music so good? Oh, we love it. We love it. Go check it out. Again, if you have not watched and listened, there's the documentary Buena Vista Social Club and the eponymous album. You gotta go listen to that. That is kind of the gateway to Cuban music for those unfamiliar. A little bit of flamenco guitar, or nuevo flamenco kind of style, originally from Mexico and then resident in Ireland for a while and quite successful as Irish, or I guess in the Irish music industry. And then also now a Grammy Award winning for contemporary instrumental with Metavolution in 2020. Rodrigo y Gabriela, Rodrigo Sanchez and Gabriela Quintero. Originally from Mexico City, CDMX, or DF, if you're old school like me. They bring absolutely fantastic flamenco music. So when I heard that they had a new album out that came out just a few weeks ago in the middle of September, I was like, we gotta have it on the playlist. This is old school. And if you want to hear a phenomenal live album, live flamenco and live guitar, listen to their album Live Manchester and Dublin. That is the one that got me into their stuff, and then their self-titled album after that. Super, super cool stuff. Just fantastic. So we're going to listen to this track, which actually features another one of my favorite artists, Hiromi Urahara, who is a Japanese contemporary jazz pianist. Amazing in her own right as well, too. Go check out her album from 2003, I think, Another Mind. That is one of the most banging contemporary albums out there. So good. But this track is called Akatsuki, featuring Hiromi by Rodrigo y Gabriela. And then we'll hear Meditation, and then we'll take you back for a bit more Buena Vista Orchestra right here on Departamente Uno, solamente en CJSFA 90.1 FM.

in a lullaby. So good. The Buena Vista Orchestra with two tracks here for you from that same album we heard earlier, Ayer, Hoy, Mañana, Yesterday, Today, and Tomorrow. And we heard No Me Molesto, Trompetas, Trompetas en Cha-Cha-Cha, I'm Not Bothered, or It Doesn't Bother Me, Cha-Cha-Cha Trumpets, and then Moto Perpetuo, Cerezo Roja, Perpetual Motion, and Pink Cherry Tree. Cerezo is like the cherry tree, cherry blossoms. Rosa, rose, pink, right? Wow, makes sense. Spanish is a very... I mean, if you're thinking about, like, textbook definitions, if you understand other Latin languages like French or Portuguese or Italian, Spanish will make a lot of sense. And coming from a classical music world, Italian and Latin, and then growing up in California, Spanish etymology, it makes a lot of sense. And it also helps to explain some of the words in English as well, too. So good. You are, if you're just tuning in, by the way, welcome. Hope your afternoon is good. And thanks for keeping the dial on CJSF 90.1 FM, CJSF 90.1 FM. Gracias para escuchar. Thank you for listening. And we are going through an all Latin episode today. We had some empanadas ilegales, local Vancouver psychedelic cumbia. We had some Rodrigo y Gabriela, Mexican Nuevo Flamenco guitarists, also famous in Ireland as well, too. And now a bit of the Buena Vista Orchestra. Coming up, we also have the Orquesta Acocan and their awesome album. Like, super good. Definitely one of the best things I've heard all summer. Their album, America. Really, really good. Also Cuban. They're from Havana. So, really, really nice. Traditional, classic mambo from the 40s and 50s. And that's another thing, that's all these different styles are very distinct. We were talking about genres earlier, and how there's a bit of a pitfall, but at the same time, they're helpful for someone who's maybe not familiar with that style of music. What is the difference between a mambo, a cha-cha-cha, a merengue, a rumba, salsa, bolero, cumbia? What's the difference between all this? Ranchera. So I definitely do think that I had an advantage growing up in California and being exposed to a lot of amazing Latin and Hispanic music, especially Mexican music. I'm a huge fan of mariachi and ranchera music because it was on the radio growing up. And so that just shows you the power of the exposure of awesome music on radio. And if you are an artist that wants to get your awesome music exposed on our radio, please send me a message, cjsfmusc at sfu.ca, or you can use the submission form on our website. Let's tune in to the track from Orquestra Acocan from Havana, Cuba, Aprendizaje, or Learning, Apprenticeship.

Very nice. From Zurich, Switzerland, that was Hermanos Gutierrez, the Gutierrez brothers, their latest album, Los Ojos del Condor, The Eyes of the Condor. And I've seen some condors, California condors. It's actually a bird with one of the largest wingspan of all avian species, like 3 meters, maybe more. Let's look it up. California condor. What is this? Vancouver wingspan with the the typing noises. 9 to 9.5 feet. Okay, 3 meters. I had my units wrong. That's crazy. That's big. 9 feet wide. My wingspan is, you know, it's roughly 2 meters or so, something like that. I got long noodly arms. So good. Anyways, go check out Hermanos Gutierrez. Super good stuff. They are playing here in Vancouver in November, I think. And I think Rodrigo y Gabriela is also playing here later in the year, I think. Very cool. Now we're going to listen to music from Aquí Estoy, all one word, which means here I am. He is from Seattle, Washington, Carlos Snyder. And really cool album of like forward thinking Ecuadorian pop. I don't know, like hip hop, jazz, Latin kind of vibe. Really nice stuff. The album is called Till We Dissolve. And you're listening to CGSF 90.1 FM.

another awesome Seattle artist, Bria Bria. The album by the artist Lucha Luna. Very nice. Bria Bria remixed by Lucha Luna from Seattle, Washington. Very cool. En los Estados Unidos. Just across the border, across the frontera. And so the album Bria Bria came out in January, and then they had the remix album that came out just a few weeks ago. Very cool stuff. Before that, we heard Aquí Estoy. And now we're going to finish things off with a little bit of Colombian pop from Karol G and her new album, No Me Arrepiento de Sentir Tanto. I don't regret feeling so much, or I don't regret having these emotions or feeling this. Yep. Carolina Giraldo Navarro. Awesome. Karol G. All right. If you like this type of music, stick around. Coming up at 4 p.m., Leo Luna. Microfono abierto. Open mic con Leo. Listen to some of that. There's also a lot of great, awesome Latin punk and rock and ska. Dr. Mysterio's Happy Hour, Metal Meltdown, also quite a bit of Latin music as well, too. So, thank you everybody for listening. Gracias a todos mis oyentes. No cambien de emisora. A la próxima. Ciao.

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2: 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I'm here with the alternative pop and indie rock band Shy Friend from Alberta. Let's give them a warm welcome, studio audience.
3: Thank you, studio audience.
2: Hey, well, we're so happy to have you here. Before we get into any chatting and all the things, would you like to kick us off with some tunes?
3: I mean, yeah, I love playing tunes. Yeah. Playing tunes is one of my favorite things to do. I've played a lot of tunes in my life, and sometimes I don't like playing tunes. Some tunes I can play on the radio, some tunes I absolutely cannot play on the radio, but there's one thing for certain. I have never been a sinner.

0: bit overzealous. There was that one time, you know? Like, we were on the way here, and we were driving in the van, and, you know, we stopped at a rest stop so that everybody could pee, and we brought chalk with us, because what else are you going to do? We brought sidewalk chalk, and I may have written some very fun things on the side of the barrier at the rest stop in Hope. So if you're at the rest stop in Hope and you see something, it wasn't me. It was probably like Carter. Carter's probably done something worse, me? Right? Yeah.
1: Well, Julie, I mean, now that you mention it, like, when we were drawing with that chalk at that rest stop, I might have left my entire government name and social security number. I don't think that's a sin, is it?
0: In chalk? You left it in chalk?
1: Yeah.
0: Oh, geez, I really hope it rains soon. Okay, well, that's fine. Like, Maria's probably done something worse, right, Maria?
2: Well, we had this whole box of rainbow chalk, didn't we?
0: Yeah.
2: And I lost track of it. And now we refer to losing things as you chalked it. But I don't think that's a sin.
0: I can't say it's a sin. No, it's just...
3: Never.
0: Like, Milo, you've probably done way worse. Right, Milo?
3: Never.
4: Never. And I tore down my whole clothes thing. Never. I went to the thrift store at Walmart.
3: A sinner.
0: Yeah, that's not a sin. It's just a little forgetful. Never. That's okay. I bet, never. You know, Bernard, sinner. You could probably never. Take us home.
3: Never.
0: Go ahead.
3: Never.
5: Never. Been a sinner.
3: Never.
5: Never.
3: Never.
5: Never.
0: Never.
3: Oh.

0: Amazing. Amazing. Love, love, love. I'm going to give you guys a moment. I'm going to ask a question. You know what I mean? So the first two songs that you played are off of your latest album.
1: You bet your chookus they are.
0: Absolutely. Do you want to like walk us through? What was your first track?
1: What was the first track?
0: Yes.
1: Yeah, absolutely. We played Never Been a Sinner. Ooh, that was the first one we played.
0: Tell us a little bit about that song. Like, I mean...
1: Like, you want to know what it's about? Or
0: yeah,
1: you,
0: I mean, yeah. Even like, the journey, the creative journey.
1: Oh, yeah. Dude, in the studio, it was a lot of hear me out over and over again, trying to, like, tell everybody, okay, so you're going to be whispering, like, confessions you've never told anybody before. Just, like, just tell them all. Just say them all in a little studio. We will all be listening in headphones, but don't crack up. And it was about 20 layers of that, just sort of overlaid. And I handed those to my producer, and I was like, okay, so, and he was like, no, I don't know what you want with this, but so we kind of worked on it together to make sure it sounded the way that we were looking for. But now it's just a good excuse to air out our grievances right at the beginning of the set, you know?
0: Love that. And then you followed that with the track, Is This What I've Been Chasing After?
1: Is that yes, correct? It is.
0: Yes. And then tell me about the journey with that song.
1: Oh, that one's just a lot of fun to groove with. You know, it's just, you know, you get to try whatever the heck you want with it. We just switch up the groove a bunch. It started out as like a kind of a folk song with like guitar and stuff, but I got a rock band. I don't want to do a folk song with them. Hey. I want to play some rock and roll with them. So we just switch it up for them.
0: I love it. I love it. Okay. So if you are listening right now on CJSF 90.1 FM, you don't know how many members are in the band right now. There are five. This is a full piece band, five members. Would everybody like to introduce themselves and just like let us know what you play?
2: Hi, my name is Maria. I play keys and backup vocals in Shybrand.
3: My name is Bernard, and I am the lead guitarist, occasionally rhythm, and sometimes harmony when Maria's not around.
0: Love it.
4: Yeah, my name's Carter, and I play bass and do some backing vocals for Shybrand.
5: Oh, and we're going to get it out.
6: Oh. Thank you, Carter. Bassist to drummer love there. I'm Milo. I'm the drummer. I sometimes also shout, but I wouldn't say that I'm a backup singer.
0: Love.
1: Milo brings a lot of the backup vibes, I would say. And I'm Jubs. I'm the front person.
0: Love. So I saw you guys play in Sled Island in Calgary back in June.
1: That's so cool.
0: At the Palomino. You guys are awesome. So I had to like reach out and connect. So glad you are here in the BC streets. Can you tell us why you are here though? You know?
1: Yeah. I mean, heck, we're not just here for a radio show. As much fun as that would be to drive like, you know, 12 hours to do that. We actually are on our first tour ever.
0: Hey!
1: Yeah, we are playing here, we're playing in Victoria, in Nanaimo, Duncan, and then we're coming back down and playing the rest of BC after that. And then we got a few shows in Alberta and one in Toronto, so we're really trying to throw the kitchen sink at our first try here.
0: You are doing it up. You're doing it up. Okay, I do have a lot more questions, but I am going to let you get back to maybe play another tune. If you'd like, choose whatever you'd like.
5: Yeah, let's do it.
1: Okay, let's play another song. This one's for the girly pops in the room. I see you. I feel you. Feel free to dance along. Feel you. But, you know, more so just, you know, feel what the vibe is.

0: Thank you.
1: I am super curious. How did you guys all meet?
0: Quite the same reason why we're here today. We went to college.
1: Oh, love that. Yeah.
0: Most of them are either still in it or graduated. I dropped out, though, but I took them all with me.
1: I love that. I love that. And then how long have you guys been together?
0: This is our third summer as a band.
1: Oh, yeah. I love that. I love that. Okay, so this is your first tour.
0: Yep.
1: But it's not to be that you haven't been doing shows. Like I said, I saw you guys at Slide Island. But I also saw on the Instagram streets that you did a show at Calgary Stampede.
0: Oh, yeehaw. We sure did. Yeah. Yeah, we've been playing local shows for, three summers now. Yeah. But yeah, that was a big one to get invited to do. Yeah. I don't know if they're going to let us come back, but we'll see.
1: So can you just paint a picture of what that's like for especially the BC folks that don't know much about the Stampede
0: sure.
1: and stuff?
0: Okay, so everybody's heard of Coachella. Imagine Coachella, but Albertan. So that's your first step. It's like a fair mixed with Coachella and Alberta, and it's cowboy hats and it is yeehaw. And it's so full of people. You never see as many people sardined together in one place than at the Calgary Stampede. Mm-hmm.
1: I love it. You did some fun things. And I just want to say that you really put yourselves out there on Instagram, to promote the show. So I think that you guys really did an awesome job because I saw it.
0: Yay!
1: So, I hope a lot of people came out to support. Okay. You just sang the track Girlhood. Do you want to talk a little bit about that song and
0: I mean, it's pretty on the nose. The name kind of explains all about it. I love playing that one live because we usually get a girl pit, and nothing brings me more joy than a girl pit where we say, no, guys, go back to the back, bring all the girlies up to the front. And sometimes they go a little nuts, but a lot of the time it's just girls having fun. Yes. Meeting new friends and getting to know each other. And I love harboring a safe space for whoever to feel whatever they want.
1: Absolutely. Absolutely. Now, before we get into the next song, you are here for a tour, as I mentioned, but you are playing, your first show of the tour tomorrow at Green Auto, and that's at 1822 Pandora Street in Vancouver.
0: You know your stuff.
1: I know my stuff. Absolutely. And this is for this is your Shy Till I Die tour.
0: It sure is.
1: Right? Tell me about that. I love the name.
0: I mean, someone on Instagram posted it when we were doing the Stampede stuff, and I was like, oh, that's actually great. And then I got Milo to make fonts because Milo, our drummer, is really good with fonts.
2: Okay, fonts.
0: And we had so much fun with it that I was like, well, if we're going to do a tour anyways, we might as well call it something. And that seemed like a good name.
1: I love it. I love it. Okay, so before you play the next song, I just want to plug again, you're playing at Green Auto. Mm-hmm. Doors are opening at 7. Music should start about 8. Tickets are $15 in advance. There might be a chance to get...
0: Yeah, get your advance tickets today,
1: you
0: folks.
1: Know what I mean? You can still do it. Otherwise, it's $20 at the door.
0: Yeah. And it's with two awesome local bands. There's Wiles, who are a local femme-fronted, folk-rocky kind of band. I've been wanting to play with them for literal years, so this is very much a dream come true. And this one psychedelic clown rock band called Summer's Brother. This is their last show before they go on a big ol' hiatus.
1: Oh.
0: So if you're ever curious about what psychedelic clown rock would be like, you should come to the show because it'll be worth it.
1: Tomorrow night, guys. All right, yeah. Okay. Take it away with another track.
0: Yes, Chef, I got you. This one, might as well yap about it now. We love our clowns here. We have a mantra. Everybody who's listening out there, I need you to repeat after me, okay? Everybody in the band too, okay? Repeat after me. It goes like this. It goes, to be cringe is to be free. Can I hear you?
3: To be cringe is to be free.
0: Yes, say it with your chest. That's what I like to hear. We are not afraid to be a little silly, and in fact, this is one of our silliest songs. You'll hear it. It's called Freaky Night.

0: Yes. Do you know that this is like my favorite track?
1: Off really?
0: The, it is.
2: Oh, might really, as well.
0: Oh, I love that. Tell me a bit about the song. And why is it your favorite?
2: Yeah, my favorite? Personally, I really enjoy playing the bass part, and I just had a lot of fun creating it, getting to use multiple techniques like slapping, finger style. It's such a bouncy, like fun vibe whenever we play it, and I always feel like I can have a lot of fun with it with the band. Yeah.
0: I love it. It's a very, very fun track for sure. My next question has to do with the album. Snaggletooth. It reminds me of Snaggle Rock anyways, but tell me a little bit about the title of the album and like how long did it take to put this beautiful piece together?
1: I mean, the making of the thing was quite quick, actually. You know, artists know you apply for grants in Canada.
0: True.
1: And if you get them, you go for the thing. And if you don't get them, you either fund it yourself or you wait until you can get funding for it. And this was one that we got denied a grant for. And then 3 months later, they said, actually, yes, but can you do it now? And we said, okay, so we got to change everything. So we basically just pulled whatever songs we were already playing live that we really enjoyed. It was supposed to be like this introspective, like weird spectral thing. And it ended up being like an actual proper rock and roll record, just because it was what we had tested already. The name comes from sort of the vibe of it, which is to be cringe is to be free, letting everything go. We're all like, for the most part, very classical musicians in our own right. We all still like, that's where I met them, was classical music. Music school, and so it's really hard to not want everything to be perfect, to be right, and to be, you know, exactly how it should be. But this was sort of my moment, and my moment to share it with these guys, to just let go of that and just do whatever feels good. The name is because I have always been insecure on my teeth that always grows in. I had braces, and then my dentist got barred from practice, but that's another story.
0: Oh, the drama.
1: So I never really got my teeth fixed, so I've always been really insecure about it. And I was, you know, as I get older, I think about why would I feel insecure about something that makes me unique. So it's about sort of bearing the ugly and embracing it.
0: I love it. And before you get into the next song, I also had a little classical music journey in my day.
1: Oh,
0: I played piano back in, you know, the Royal Conservatory days. And
1: oh,
0: I'm
1: yeah.
0: curious if everybody could share what was their either instrument or, you know, focus when it came to classical music.
1: Sure, yeah. I mean, Marie, you want to start?
3: Yeah, mine was

0: younger high years, and I, like, my passion for music wasn't there until I picked up the guitar, which I'm not classically trained in. I'm only classically trained with piano. So, yeah, I don't think I've played the piano properly since then.
1: Oh, love it, love it.
2: Yeah, you bet. I'm currently studying composition and euphonium at the University of Calgary. So yeah, I do lots of brass instruments and a lot of marching band sort of stuff as well. I went down to the States last summer and marched with a drum corps group. So yeah.
3: Marching band. Yeah, yeah. That is like pure tea. I love that. That is awesome.
4: That's a good one. Pass that over to Milo. Please.
2: All right, let's get a drummer on.
4: Get the drummer on the mic.
2: Put him on.
5: Yeah, I'm not trained classically or unclassically. I just listened to songs and then copied what I heard until I had my own sound. But yeah, my dad is a bassist, so music's always kind of been in the family. But generally, I'm self-taught, and I'm like Carter. I'm going to U Calgary, but I'm taking community rehab and disability studies, so no actual music education for me. I just mooch off their knowledge.
3: Okay, noble, though. I mean, you know, I love that. I love that. Okay, so, I mean, feel free to play another track whenever you're ready.
4: Absolutely. Let's do a slow jam, why don't we? Right? Right? That's what we're doing next? Right? Okay, cool. The slow jam. Oh, my God, I'm scared. I don't usually play guitar on this one, but since we're recording it, I want it to sound as good as possible, which kind of seems counterintuitive if I haven't played it on guitar. But one...

0: Love, love, love. Okay, tell me about this track. I haven't heard it. This is my first time.
1: Ooh.
0: Okay, I'm loving it. Tell me a little bit about it. It's called Sick of It?
1: It's called Smut.
0: Oh, it's Smut. This is Smut. Okay.
1: Yeah.
0: Tell me a bit about it.
1: Sure. It's our slow jam. It's the longest song on the record. In the actual song is like 6.5 minutes long. We have a longer version that's like 7.5 minutes long, but we're holding on to that unless people really feel like they need it. It was definitely the one that took the most finagling in the studio. I heard it in my head a certain way, and I was working really hard to try to make it sound the way that I wanted to. It's really fun because it has these beautiful harmonies that I really enjoy, and I got to play a guitar solo, which I don't do because I'm not guitar savvy, but it's always fun to flex those muscles just a little bit every now and then. But it's a really good exercise in restraint, and I love it live because it's an opportunity for people to rest, take a drink, take a lap. Like, every set needs a break at some point, so we love having that song for that. And the slow jam, seeing people dance to it is beautiful.
0: Absolutely. Okay, so Shy Friend, love the name. I feel like we all have one in our life. So tell me a bit about the name and where it came from.
1: Well, when I first started this project, it was a solo project and it was under my full legal name. And I learned that both of those were bad ideas. So once I started working with the band for the first time, I didn't want to stop. It really helped because I would get these really bad panic attacks on stage. I have like severe social anxiety. So being alone on a stage is really intimidating to me. So when I got the band and I started actually thinking about this as a viable option to be making music this way, I had to come up with a name. And at that point, when we were performing, I was too scared to be on stage normally, so I'd wear a ski mask every time we go on stage. So the name Shy Friend, especially with the people who I met through the band, just kind of fit really well.
0: Love that. And okay, so some folks are listening to you for the very first time on the airways, right? And you know, they have enough time to grab those tickets for, you know, show tomorrow night. What can we expect at a Shy Friend show?
1: Oh, well, there's a theme at every show. I don't know. When they put up the video, you guys will see. We dress up. tomorrow's show has the theme Skater Clown, which, of course, fits with the bands that we're playing. So if you like wearing clown makeup or just wearing something colorful, or if you're a skater and you want to come out with your skater friends, all are welcome. If you want to see the vibes, we have a music video for Freaky Nightmare that we invited all of the... We did an open call for freaks in our town, and everybody pulled up, and we made the sickest music video in a skate park, all dressed as clowns. So if you want to see some vibes, that's where it's at. There's going to be lots of girlies, lots of gay, lots of fringe, lots of cringe. It's going to be a night that's a celebration and a party, less than it is a display of art. We're there to make it an inclusive environment. There's free earplugs at merch, and we try to live stream our shows as well in case someone is not feeling well or just, you know, is inaccessible for them. We have a lot of American audience, so we like to make sure that they can still be involved in the show that way. But we try to make sure that it's inclusive and fun and that everybody goes home with a new friend.
0: I love that.
1: Thank you.
0: Shy or not. I love that. Yeah. Okay, so we do have some time for some more music. So if you have any more tunes that you'd like to play, we'd love to hear.
1: We got at least one more from the record.
0: Okay, then, let's do one more from the record for sure.
1: We'll talk after that.
0: All right, sounds great.
1: All right, we're going to get really angry on this one. Open the pit! No, I'm just kidding. There's nobody there.

0: Maria.
1: Hi, Maria.
2: Hi.
1: Do you maybe want to get... We said no phones, but you should probably pick that up.
2: Okay. Hello, Shy Friend Industries. Who am I talking to? Oh, no, this is a great time.
1: No.
2: Yeah, I'm not busy.
1: Maria!
3: What's going on?
1: Maria, I can take the call.
2: Yes.
1: Probably should, hey, to hang this up. But who might be calling us right now? It's so rude.
2: It sounds like a pathetic, impolite, bum-fuzzled, hoity-toity, higgledy-piggledy,
1: no!
2: Sticky! Icky!

boy.

0: Yes. Okay, we're good.
1: I've been sweaty.
2: So that was the track. Sick of it?
0: Yeah.
2: I love it. Take a hot second and and when you have a moment, let us know a little bit about that track and, you know, the inspiration.
3: Maria, tell them about it.
0: Sick of it. It's just a really loud, angry song, and it's the funnest song to play ever. And I've seen so many cool things. One time I did my scream, and I was looking down, and I looked up at the audience, and everyone was moshing. And I was like, whoa! Hey. So it's just a really fun song to play all together and to party with and get really active and dancey with it.
4: Yeah, it's about crud-ass men. That's what it's about.
2: I love it. Okay, I have some fun questions now. Random questions. If you could swap instruments with anyone else in the band.
5: You want to hear it?
2: Yeah.
4: You want to hear it? Oh, don't tempt us with a good time.
2: What would it be? You don't have to, like, actually do it.
4: If in a pinch, we can really do a really bad Green Day cover, but I like playing drums. I like hitting stuff.
0: What would you if you could switch?
4: I feel like you would be the front person, Carter.
6: The front person?
4: Yeah, we were talking about doing. We got offered a show where we were supposed to sound bad. So we have an alter ego named Bold Enemy, where all of us play the wrong instruments, and Carter was going to be our front person.
6: I would have a lot of fun being the front person.
4: I was going to play guitar, but just hit it against things and not actually touch it with my hands.
0: But what would you do if you could?
7: Well, I'm very fond of the bass guitar, so I will take Carter's job and hold it down while he kills it up here.
3: Yay! I love that.
6: That's what's up.
0: And I'm going to fight Bernard for the role of the bass, because I can only play one song on the bass, and I can play badly, but the guitar, oh gosh.
7: More strings.
4: Are we just agreeing to this? Oh, God.
0: No fighting. This
4: hypothetical is getting real.
5: Is that put behind guitar?
4: Yeah, that puts Milo on guitar lit.
2: Yeah! love it. Okay, super high energy band, yep. Right? How do you keep that energy and inspiration? Like, what are your, like, sort of little go-tos, would you say?
4: Caffeine. Caffeine's a big one, but I try not to go too nuts with that. For me, I just look to the crowd. Whatever the crowd's feeling, usually I feel. And if the crowd is, like, sitting at the back and scared, it is my job to make them not feel scared. And if they want to sit at the back, that's fine, but they can't be, like, intimidated. So a lot of it's, my goal is to make sure that all of our performances are an opportunity for everybody there to have fun, not just about me. So putting that onus on me to help other people gives me the motivation to be a bigger goblin. Yeah. I don't know.
2: Love it. Okay. Sometimes when people are listening to interviews from artists, creatives, I like to ask, like, what advice would you give for somebody who wants to get in the game? And you can have, obviously, an Albertan hat on this, right? Like, yeehaw. I mean, you know, like, let's say they're in the Albertan streets, you know, and they want to kind of get into the music scene. Oh. What?
4: I got one, yeah. Big one.
2: Bring it.
4: One. Never, ever wait until you're good enough to start doing something, because you never, ever will be good enough. And the only way to get good enough is to do it. So you can't wait, oh, I want to join a band, but oh, I don't know anybody. Just make something. Even if it's bad, other people can see the vision and they'll hop on it. You know, don't wait to book a show until you're good. Book the show, then get good. Like, don't wait until you feel like you can write music to write music. You can just do it. And be okay with the first couple tries of anything not being good. You know, there's only one way to get good, and that's to just keep doing it.
6: And there's an audience for anything.
4: Oh, so true. Oh.
6: For anything you can do, there's always someone out there. Oh, we'll get something out of it.
4: I've been in the audience for many things where I'm like, wow, I can't believe I'm here and this is real. I love it.
2: That is such great advice. I appreciate that as well. We do have a little bit more time. I do have a few questions that I'll ask at the very end, and I definitely want to get your socials and all the things and way for people to connect. But do you have any more tunes that you're able to play?
4: Can we... Tender.
8: Tender, or we can play a new one. Hello?
4: We got a new one. We don't have this recorder or anything, but we want to test something.
2: I love it.
4: I gotta get my balls. Woo. So you do that. I will be back by the time it starts. I swear to God.
9: Oh, this is gonna be fun. This is gonna be fun.
8: Really?
9: We were just talking about how
8: playing a song.
9: Oh, okay.

0: Okay, thanks for just like, I don't know, pulling that off. That was awesome. That was fun. I love it. Okay, speaking of fun, what are some of your fave spots to have a good time in the Calgary streets?
1: Ooh. Man, I don't know. I honestly, I'm a very much, I stay at home and sit on the computer all day, same. Day. But I love going to Dickens. So they have a lot of cool queer parties there, which I really enjoy. Oh my God, Rockin' for Dollars. Every Thursday they have a concert.
0: What is Rockin' for Dollars? What is that?
1: Yeah, every Thursday at this place called the Blocks Art Center, they have like 6 to 8 bands play a 15-minute set. And they all play their songs, and anybody can sign up. It can be your first show. It can be your 50th. They don't care. They will let you in, and you will play for an insanely high-energy audience. I'm not kidding. I've seen them crowd surf to silence. It's incredible. And at the end of the night, yes, spin a wheel, and on the wheel you could win band merch, or you could win hot sauce that you have to eat, or you could win a group hug from everybody there, or a toonie, or you could win up to $1,000. But that's one tiny slice of the pie. So it's kind of like a mix of gambling and performing. It's lots of fun.
0: Win-win.
1: Yeah. We did 13 weeks in a row there while we were training up to do this. So
0: Love that. Okay, so I think we're going to have enough time for maybe one more song in just a hot minute, but I'm a foodie. I love to, you know, eat a lot. And I'm curious, like, what are some of your favorite snacks to... I know this is your first rodeo, but...
1: Literally.
0: But if you brought any snacks with you, what are some of your faves?
1: I brought veggie straws. I brought fruit bars. I brought protein bars because I don't know how to eat properly. But I think Milo can attest. We have missed very few Tim Hortons on the way here. Very, very few of them. If Milo doesn't get an ice cap, we're all unhappy.
0: That is fair. And what about the rest of the crew? Any faves of on the snack?
1: They don't have favorites. They don't like food. No.
2: Snacks? Okay. I will say, I don't even know what brand this is, but there was this big box of chips. My parents got the band from Costco, like right before we left. And I was like, they're being so kind. They got us these chips. I think they're, it's like Hawaiian chips or something like that. We couldn't take the whole box with us because, man, our van is just packed full of people and stuff. But I've been enjoying having those so far on the road.
0: love. Carrots.
3: Me personally, not a snack exactly, but not sponsored. I love Red Bull. Red Bull's carried me this entire trip. I've done a lot of the driving as well, so Red Bull throughout that entire drive is saving my life.
0: I love that. Okay, so now before we get into maybe one more track, if that's cool, before we get into the track, why don't you guys tell us how we could like find you guys online?
1: Oh, yeah. I mean, you look at the Calgary subreddit, and if you look at like the fails category, you'll see us a lot in there, if you're curious. But we're also on everything under, if you look up Shy Friend, we'll pop up, but our handle is Shy Friend LOL on everything. So, not League of Legends. I don't know how to play that. I don't think I should. But as in the haha. Yeah, we just changed all our handles to be Shy Friend LOL. So look us up there. But we're on like Spotify, Instagram. Get check us out on Bandcamp if you want to. We also live stream the show, twitch.tv/ShyFriendLOL. And yeah, everywhere. If you look us up on a social media other than X, we'll probably pop up.
0: I love that. And you know what? You're not the only one who says other than. Anyways. again, before I maybe get you to play us out with a final track, just wanting to remind everybody that Shy Friend plays at Green Auto. That is 1822 Pandora Street in Vancouver tomorrow, Thursday, August the 20th, as part of their Shy Till I Die tour. Doors open at 7 p.m. and the music starts at 8. Tickets are still $15 if you snag them today. Otherwise, they're $20 at the door. I want to thank you so much, Shy Friend, for like hanging out with us for the hour. We would love to hear you play one last tune.
1: Thank you. Thank you so much for having us. We had so much fun here. Thank you, Nicole, for hosting us. Let's give them a little something, huh? Let's give them. Yeah, this one's tender. This is an old one. I wrote the song when I first started realizing that I was allowed to write music. And it's about, once again, a lot of our songs about bum men, but this one's kind of a little bit more personal. It's also kind of intimate, and if anybody in our live audience wants to do a little bit of humming or singing along, we got parts for you. So if you're feeling bold, you can come up, or you can sit down, or I'll just yell it at you from there. I don't really care.

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0: 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Up next here on CJSF 90.1 FM, we have a worldwide release as usual. You hear it here first. And this is SquarePants Un Poco Más, straight out of Paraguay, courtesy of Emmanuel from Pincel Escapunk. This is Leo Luna broadcasting live from Simon Fraser University up in the Burnaby Mountain Campus.

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2: 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And you just listened to Tarzan Congo from Mexico City with Fresca, Mano Balanza from, I believe it's Italy, La Vendetta di Monte Potosini, excuse me if I said it wrong, out of Germany, it's Sierrem Semek with Serden Visitsa. And from Paraguay, Square Pants with Un Poco Más. This is Leo Luna broadcasting live from Simon Fraser University on unceded Coast Salish territory in Burnaby, British Columbia.
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1: This is Lil Luna broadcasting live from the Simon Fraser University studios from unceded Coast Salish territory in Burnaby, British Columbia. And that was Wisecracker with Perfume de Gardenias. Pinceles Caponk featuring La Chencha Berrinches from Los Angeles, California, Tu Mirada. Espías de Argentina con Western Ska featuring Sapo Banjo de Brazil. Y Peligroso Bonsai with their self-titled Peligroso Bonsai. 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

there you have it. Rock and roller Jesus Ram, straight out of Mexico City with his urban rock. Up next, Pastor Pérez Almora Maya con Qué Bonito, their smash hit, Que Vive el Reggae. 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
1: From Hamilton, Ontario, this is the Green Planet Monitor, your weekly report on Earth systems, human development, justice, and science. Today, we charge genocide on the 75th anniversary of this petition's submission to a young United Nations accusing the U.S. of genocide against Black Americans, many of whose parents and grandparents had actually experienced slavery. We speak with an authority on the crime of crimes. Before diving in, a quick appeal. 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Just involves clicking on a button. This is the Green Planet Monitor. I'm David Kattenberg. We're approaching the third anniversary of the Republic of South Africa's submission to the International Court of Justice in The Hague, charging the State of Israel with genocide in Gaza. South Africa's original submission was made in December of 2023. How many years? I have to do the math. After the Genocide Convention was initially promulgated in 1948, and it came into force in 1951, December of 1951, actually. So years later, in December of 2023, South Africa presented its arguments to the International Court of Justice, 15 justices. And about a month later, in mid-January of 2024, the court held hearings, which I attended. They were very interesting, 2 days of hearings. And then at the end of January of 2024, the International Court of Justice granted South Africa's request to issue a provisional measures order to Israel, instructing Israel not to commit genocide and to do everything in its power to prevent genocide from happening. And having done so, there were subsequent attempts on South Africa's part to ask again, because Israel was continuing its genocide. In any case, it will take years for the International Court of Justice to rule on the merits of the question. It might not be until who knows when, 2029 or 2030 or 2031, who knows, before the International Court of Justice rules on South Africa's genocide charges against Israel.